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8: Can I be in charge for a while?
9: Sir, yes, sir!
10: What's the most you ever lost on a coin toss?
11: Larry Elder here, the sage from South Central, the Prince of Pico Union, the Czar of Common Sense, the great Eldersky, Don Lorenzo. Welcome to the program. No victocrats allowed because we've got a country to save. So let's get her.

0: with SRN News. I'm Keith Peters in Washington. One of the pilots of the Amazon cargo plane that careened off a Miami runway and killed five people repeatedly warned they were coming in too fast, nearly 2 minutes ahead of time, and at the last second urged them to abort the landing. That's according to highlights of the cockpit recording that investigators released Wednesday. Republicans are gathering in Dallas for a unique two-day midterm convention focusing on President Trump. Trump plans to speak both nights, and Vice President J.D. Vance will also address attendees. The event aims to boost Republican candidates by highlighting Trump's first 2 years in office during his second term. On Wall Street, the Dow down by 405 points, the Nasdaq dropped 168. More details at srnnews.com.
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0: Current news. I'm Keith Peters in Washington. One of the pilots of the Amazon cargo plane that careened off a Miami runway and killed five people repeatedly warned they were coming in too fast, nearly 2 minutes ahead of time, and at the last second urged them to abort the landing. That's according to highlights of the cockpit recording that investigators released Wednesday. Republicans have gathered in Dallas for a unique two-day midterm convention. There are 12 hours of programming over two nights with 100-plus speakers and segments focused on subjects such as tax cuts, fraud allegations, border security, and a proposed ban on members of Congress trading stocks. Missing from the public agenda, any mention of the unpopular Iran war. On Wall Street, the Dow down by 405 points. More details at SRNNews.com.
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0: out there. People have always done evil things. We always need to have some sort of infrastructure to take care of that. And in this particular situation, you're seeing the impacts of radical left-wing feminism really weighing in, with women automatically saying, well, a woman could never kill her children. Clearly, it was the husband because of his zodiac sign and his horoscope somehow means that he's really the guilty party, even after a thorough criminal investigation. It's just crazy.
1: 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Isabel Brown is with the Daily Wire. I'm Scott Jennings. 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Isabel, 10 seconds before you go, tell the people where to find you.
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1: You got to follow Isabel. Her takes on the day's news, always worth seeing. One of the up-and-comers in conservative media. All right, we take a break. More news and more convention coverage after this. Stay with us. 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Witness the true story behind the legend of Robin Hood. With everything taken from him and with nothing left to lose, one man's stand against injustice will inspire a movement that will change everything. In a land of kings, a man of the people will defy the most powerful empire on earth and ignite a revolution. With an all-star cast, breathtaking visuals, and visceral action, The Uprising is a must-see cinematic epic that really demands to be seen on the biggest screen you can find. An amazing story of courage, sacrifice, rebellion. One man becomes the symbol of a people fighting for freedom. The Uprising from Focus Features and the acclaimed director of Captain Phillips and Jason Bourne, starring Andrew Garfield. Rated R, under 17, not admitted without a parent. 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You do not want to miss The Uprising. 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
5: 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Bill Gunderson explains how he trades tech.
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9: News this hour from Town Hall. I'm John Scott. President Trump speaking tonight in Dallas. He said the upcoming midterm elections will be like no other.
10: Continue to make America great again, and we will make our voices heard, perhaps like never before. That's the beautiful challenge, that the midterms are not supposed to be won by the sitting president, and we're going to change that, and we'll make it an even more important time in our country and presidency. It'll be something very special. We have to do it.
9: Administration officials, Republican candidates, and party leaders...

0: Representatives Brandon Gill of Texas and Byron Donalds of Florida, as well as Senators John Husted of Ohio and Dave McCormick of Pennsylvania. Oil rises past $100 a barrel after the latest wave of Middle East attacks.
1: The price of oil surpassed the $100 mark for the first time in almost 6 weeks after attacks on oil facilities and ships in the Middle East threatened to debilitate an already weakened supply chain. Brent crude, the international standard, jumped nearly 3% to $100.72 early Wednesday, while U.S. benchmark crude gained 2.4% to $95.25 a barrel. Markets reacted after the U.S. military reported striking five Iranian tankers in response to attempted missile attacks on a Navy ship and after attacks by an Iranian-backed Houthi rebel group. I'm Charles Villavesma.
0: In health news, a panel of federal judges is considering Louisiana's assertion that mifepristone, a key drug and the most common abortion method in the U.S., should not be dispensed anywhere but a medical facility. More of these stories from townhall.com. From Dallas, I'm John Scott.
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9: Ronald Reagan understood that preserving liberty required more than defending it. It had to be taught. In his 1989 farewell address, Reagan warned America about the danger of losing its national memory. If we forget what we did, we won't know who we are. Reagan understood that a free nation cannot preserve principles its people no longer understand. Every generation must learn why America's freedoms matter, understand the sacrifices that secured them, and accept the responsibilities that come with self-government. Liberty cannot be simply inherited. It must be intentionally passed from one generation to the next. Because when we fail to teach the meaning of freedom, we eventually lose the will to preserve it. So, are we preparing the next generation merely to inherit liberty, or teaching them why it is worth preserving?
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12: Welcome into today's show. Glad to be with you. Mike is back on Friday. We have a special show for you tomorrow, remembering our friend Charlie Kirk. And boy, do we have a lot to cover today. Where do you want to start? There is a mess in Missouri with their congressional districts. You may recall Missouri was one of the states, after President Trump encouraged states to redraw their congressional districts midterm rather than waiting for the next census. And there's been a lot of chaos around that. I know there was chaos in my home state of South Carolina. Our legislature opted not to do it. The governor and the legislature, which is dominated by Republicans, took a lot of heat because they didn't. But the reason they did not try to redraw the maps midterm was because there just wasn't enough time. Well, some of the states who did proceed are finding out that maybe they should have waited and been a little more patient, because I don't know of a single state that it's really worked out. Missouri is just literally in chaos right now. We're going to jump into that in just a minute. The U.S.-Canadian trade wars escalated yesterday with President Trump signing orders to ban certain products, and I'm not talking about increasing the tariffs. I'm talking about outright banning Canadian alcohol, dairy, and motorcycles. No motorcycles from Canada can come into the U.S. Hours later, Canada imposed a 50% tariff on American clothing, cheese, metals, and wood. So we got a real trade war going on here between our northern neighbor. We'll jump into that, too. And several people who served on the jury with the Lindsey Clancy murder trial are now speaking out. We have some of the first comments that were made by them, and it's interesting to hear their take of what was going on behind the doors as this jury was trying to, it appears, was trying to release this young lady with a not guilty verdict. One holdout changed that, though. We have some of that, and we'll break that down for you as well. Here's a story that kind of demonstrates how complicated and confusing at times election law can become when you get the courts, the politicians, the election officials, and everybody involved who has a say in redrawing congressional districts. Missouri is literally today trying to figure out which congressional map is going to be used in November. I'm not exaggerating when I say that as of last night, the answer was still changing almost hourly from one court to another. So here's the story. Here's the latest in Missouri. Yesterday morning, Supreme Court Justice Brett Kavanaugh rejected an emergency appeal from Missouri officials who wanted the U.S. Supreme Court to step in and allow the state to use its newer congressional maps. Now, again, these are maps that were redrawn at the request of President Donald Trump. Missouri has 7 congressional districts. And the idea was that rather than, I think now it's 5-2, and I may have that not exactly right, but basically they felt like they could gain one congressional district if they redrew their maps. Very similar to the story that we experienced here in my home state of South Carolina. We have seven congressional districts. And there was a movement to redraw our districts. We have one district that is has been held for a couple of decades now by James Clyburn, the only Democrat congressman from South Carolina. There was a lot of pressure from the Trump White House on our governor and our legislature to redraw the districts, just like we saw in Missouri. Our legislature in South Carolina decided, hey, we don't have enough time to do this. It typically takes a couple of years to redraw the congressional districts after a census, after we know what the new population numbers are. So we're not going to try to do what typically takes a couple of years in literally a few weeks. And South Carolina passed and came under a lot of heat for doing that. Other states tried it. And in most cases, the states who did try it eventually were sued, and the courts ruled you can't do it. You know, you did this wrong or you did that wrong, but you're going to have to go back to your old maps. So we didn't gain a whole lot. And, of course, the whole idea was to try to have some districts redrawn that would be favorable to a GOP candidate and hopefully pick up some Republican seats in the U.S. House, which is very important that we do that in November. But again, some because of it's my understanding the White House used artificial intelligence to come up with some new maps. I know in South Carolina, it was the map that was presented was just crazy. It literally would split some cities in half. So you could live on one side of the street and be in one congressional district, and your neighbor across the street would be in another congressional district because they did it so quickly. So back to Missouri. Judge Kavanaugh, Brett Kavanaugh, denied the application from Missouri to intervene in their state Supreme Court's decision. Justice Kavanaugh denied the application and chose not to send it to the full court without comment. So basically what that means is he didn't give an opinion. He didn't say, here's why I'm denying it. He just denied it, which means that they're back to square one, which means that their state Supreme Court decision appears to be that it's going to stand. Now, why is this important? What's the chaos there? Well, just a few weeks ago, in early August, they had their primaries in Missouri based on the new maps. If they have to go back to the old maps, which is the way it looks as of right now, that's how it looks like it's going to play out, potentially their people who voted in one district in the primary come November will vote in another district. Now, I haven't seen the complete breakdown yet as far as the candidates, but in theory, you could have a GOP candidate in Missouri who ran in one district in the primary, but because you got to go back to the old districts, may not even live in the district anymore. Now, again, there hasn't been a full breakdown yet to tell us how the candidates fare in this decision. But it's kind of an example of what happens when you try to rush something through without completely thinking it through. Some of the folks involved and some of the attorneys involved, and particularly those who did not want to see the maps change anyway, are basically saying to the Republicans of Missouri, you deserve this. Because we told you at the time there wasn't enough time for us to get this accomplished, but you tried to do it anyway. No idea how this is going to play out in Missouri. It doesn't look good, though, for some of those Republican candidates for sure. 800-655-MIKE, 800-655-6453 is how you join the conversation. I'm Joey Hudson, in for Mike today. Just a

0: refuse to see. 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
2: Joey Hudson in for Mike today. Appreciate you spending a few minutes of your day with me. Some of those who are closer to my age, you may remember back in the day when you went to the airport, you could literally take your family member. Let's say you're sending your kid off to see grandma for the summer. You could literally walk your kid to the gate and watch them get on the plane. Then, of course, 9/11 occurred and everything changed at airports. Well, TSA is announcing that a new program called Gateside by TSA PreCheck that's going to allow you to now meet your loved ones as they're coming in or see them off. And a little bit later, we're going to be joined by Roger Shulman. He's going to break this down for us, what it means, and tell us about the program and how you can participate, which airports it's going to open up with pretty soon. President Trump dramatically escalated trade wars yesterday with Canada. This time, it's not just tariffs. We're talking about actually telling certain Canadian products, you're not coming to the U.S. anymore. Not just charging 15% or 50% tariffs, banning them outright. So here's where we are, and I want to ask you how you feel about this. You know, the GOP kicks off their midterm convention in Dallas, Texas today. We'll talk about that a little later in today's show, too. And we're going to be hearing from President Trump tonight. There's a whole list of other speakers. And the whole idea for today and tomorrow, this is really a pep rally for Republicans to try to get the messaging, to try to convince Americans that things are on track. But we get back to the affordability issue. Groceries are expensive. Gasoline hit an all-time record. Did you see some of the numbers? And if you traveled over Labor Day, you know this. Gas prices set a new Labor Day record. The average price of a gallon of regular unleaded stood at $4.15 yesterday. It's nearly a dollar more expensive today than it was a year ago. And, of course, the reason being, we're told, is because of the war in Iran and the Strait of Hormuz being locked down. But when people go into the polling booths in November, I don't know that they're necessarily gonna understand why they're paying more at the pump, why their groceries are costing more, why virtually everything we buy is costing more because of gasoline prices. Diesel prices are even higher. Diesel price is also breaking an all-time record. The average diesel price, $5.90 a gallon. That's up more than $2.20 a gallon from just a year ago, a 59.4% increase. And when you have diesel that expensive, then the products on the shelves go up with it. So the idea, as I understand it, for this GOP convention is to convince the American people that there's enough good things happening, that yes, there's some bad things. Fuel is too expensive. But we're going to get this war in Iran settled. And President Trump says very matter-of-factly, prices will plummet literally overnight when we can get this war ended. The question is, when's that going to happen? So the president and the vice president and a long list of others are going to be speaking about the good things, which they should. Because there are some good things happening, too. But it leads me to just think, when we're talking about the trade wars between the U.S. and Canada and the latest volley back and forth yesterday, is this a good time for us to be restricting products from Canada and having them raise their tariffs likewise? Canada's latest retaliatory tariffs took effect yesterday. Those tariffs range from 15% all the way up to 50% and cover billions of dollars worth of American products. Now, you got to understand, the Canadians are targeting American steel and aluminum, dairy products, appliances, agriculture equipment, electronics, and other goods. Canada's position is this. You hit our products, we're going to hit yours. That's how trade wars operate. President Trump's response, well, we're going to hit back even harder. White House says that President Trump is using authority under Section 338 of Tariff Act of 1930. It's an old and rarely used provision giving the president authority to respond when another country discriminates against American commerce, and that's what Trump thinks Canada is doing. So Trump's argument is pretty straightforward. If you're going to tell American companies they can't sell their products in your market, don't expect Canadian companies to have unlimited access to ours. And you got to understand, we're the largest consumer economy in the entire world. There's not a company out there who does not want access to our markets. And President Trump is saying, okay, Canada, this is how we're going to deal. Then you cannot send these products in. You cannot send large motorcycles into our country. The problem is, can an American company replace those products that we've been buying from Canada? That's what we got to deal with. I'm Joey Hudson, in for Mike.
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6: With SRN News, I'm John Scott from Dallas. President Trump capped Wednesday's opening night of the Republican midterm convention by slamming Democrats as extremists and staunchly defending the war in Iran. The president used several minutes of his speech to praise Republican Texas Attorney General Ken Paxton, who was in a tough Senate race. Secretary of State Rubio visiting Ecuador on the second leg of a three-nation tour of South America, aimed at boosting security cooperation with conservative leaders. The leaders of Colombia, Ecuador, and Peru have all embraced President Trump, especially in the administration's push to crack down on drug trafficking. On Wednesday, Apple unveiled its latest generation of iPhones, including a widely anticipated foldable version called Duo. This is SRN News. From Dallas, I'm John Scott.
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2: Three jurors in the Lindsey Clancy murder trial spoke out about the tense deliberations that ended in a mistrial last week. We're now hearing some of the behind-the-scenes stories, if you will. The jury foreperson and two other jurors talking to NBC 10 in Boston said in an interview yesterday that the panel split 11-1 in favor of finding Clancy not guilty by reason of insanity. This in the 2023 killings of her three young children. This case, of course, has been in the headlines for weeks now. And it's really elevated a debate among females like we haven't seen before. Because some women have rallied around this lady and tried to justify her actions because I heard one person being interviewed the other day saying, well, females are different. Well, yeah, we know that. We've said that all along. No big surprise. But it's kind of like there's this group of more liberal leftist women who think that because females are different, hormonally and a lot of other ways, that there should be an exception for this young mother who killed her three kids. Now, the things that we know about Lindsey Clancy is she had medical knowledge. She knew about the drugs that she was taking or not taking. She shopped for doctors, seeing multiple doctors over a short period of time. And she kind of knew the buzzwords to use around those doctors. According to the jurors, this lone holdout acknowledged having reasonable doubt, but still refused to join the rest of them in a stance that became a major source of frustration during the lengthy deliberation. So in speaking to NBC 10 in Boston yesterday, one juror claimed testimonies from Lindsey Clancy's family and friends and Clancy's personal journal were evidence that she loved her children and that she killed them because she snapped.
14: We weren't trying to figure out if she murdered the children. She did. And she's admitting that. We're trying to figure out, did she know right from wrong at that time? And with everybody saying she loved her children so much, and everything proved she loved her children, from her journals to her mother-in-law, everything proved that she loved her children. So she had to have snapped.
2: So she had to have snapped because we know she loved her children. That's a very odd way of showing your love for your children. Jury foreperson Ronnie Carlson said he admitted he had reasonable doubt. I started filling out the forms. I was so excited. And then he said, but I'm still going to say that she's not guilty by reason of insanity. I mean, there's reports that things got so confrontational during their deliberation, heated arguments, that you could hear them out in the hallway. Also, jurors say that Lindsey Clancy's attorney, Kevin Reddington, they described him as being both entertaining and arrogant at the same time.
15: He was very arrogant. He really did not take anything that anybody said.
16: As for the defense attorney, Kevin Reddington,
14: he was entertaining, which was good because we needed some of that.
15: Yeah. And arrogant really at the same time.
16: Yes.
15: Like arrogant and entertaining. He would go back and forth between that.
17: Yeah. But compassionate.
15: Yes.
17: Through his, with his arrogance.
15: His compassion towards Lindsey was amazing.
2: Arrogant and entertaining, the way they described the defense attorney. By the way, he kind of opened the door yesterday to some type of plea deal. And you got to remember that up until now, he has been adamant about not taking a deal. Didn't want a deal. Wouldn't even talk about a deal. Suddenly, though, he indicated yesterday that maybe it was time for the prosecution, his team, and the judge to sit down and talk about this. Maybe there is a deal that could be had. We'll see. Entertainment and arrogant. I mean, I'm not sure. I'm not sure that we should be concerned about whether a defense attorney is entertaining or not. Now, speaking of the holdout, we still don't know a lot about him, but the three jurors called the lone juror who caused this mistrial. They called him arrogant as well and accused him of disregarding the information presented by nurses regarding Lindsey Clancy's medications. Here this is.
15: He was very arrogant. He really did not take anything that anybody said. The nurses, he tried to ask a question about the medications, and we went back to the report from South Shore Hospital. We had the toxicology report. We could see exactly the amounts. The nurses in the room spoke to that. And
16: there were nurses on the jury. There were nurses on the jury.
15: Yes.
16: Sorry.
15: And they spoke to that specific thing. That was a question that he had. And he just completely disregarded the information that they gave.
2: So what do you think? Are we headed for a retrial, or do you think there's going to be a deal struck here? Is there a jury out there who might be able to find this young lady who admits that she killed her children? And as these jurors are saying, she must have just snapped because she loved them. She loved her kids. Again, it's a bizarre way of showing your love for your child when you kill them, all three of them. These three babies had a full life ahead of them, and the person who should be protecting them the most took them off the face of the earth. Now the jury, they're upset because this one person did what he thought was his job. And he had reasonable doubt. He could not go along with the idea that this lady was going to be walking the streets and potentially do the same thing. Turn her loose. Who knows? She gets married again, maybe has some more babies, kills them too down the road. Did they get this right? 800-655-MIKE, 800-655-6453. 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Should that be a deal? And what should that deal look like? Should this lady just be quietly put away somewhere so that she can get the help that she needs, but not be back out on the street, not being given the opportunity to maybe have more babies so that she can kill those babies down the road? Is that a risk that you'd be willing to take? 800-655-6453. Love for you to join the conversation. Again, email me, joey@joeyhudson.com. So have you ever wanted to go to the gate with your loved one? Maybe you had a child going to visit grandma at the airport and you'd like to walk them to the gate? Well, you may be able to do that very soon at an airport near you. Roger Shulman joins us up next.
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1: Mike Gallagher.
2: Joey Hudson in for Mike. Thanks for spending a few minutes of your day with us today. You know, some of you who
1: Mike
2: are
1: Gallagher.
2: Closer to my age probably remember flying before September the 11th. And at the time, you could literally take somebody to the airport and see them get on the airplane. You could walk them to the gate. I can remember my smaller regional airport in the upstate of South Carolina, GSP International. You could walk out to the gate. You could stand there. You could see them literally get on the airplane. If you were picking somebody up, you could do the same. You could be there standing at the gate as they came off the plane. Of course, after 9/11, all that changed. Travel changed dramatically after that terrible, terrible day. Well, now TSA is beginning to reopen that door, at least a little bit. They're rolling out a new program. It's called Gateside by TSA PreCheck, and it allows certain people who aren't flying to go through security and enter the gate area to either take somebody to the gate or meet someone who's coming in. We're told it's going to be rolling out to multiple airports as sort of a trial basis pretty soon. Joining us today to talk about it is our very own Roger Shulman. Roger, good to have you with us today.
24: Joey, and you and I are old enough to remember, as you mentioned, when you could basically almost escort somebody onto the plane. If somebody was disabled, you could probably get by and help them to their seat. No more, of course. You have the big hour-long wait getting through TSA, and you couldn't even get close to the gate. Now you'll be able to get to the gate if you have a Gateside by TSA PreCheck and enjoy the restaurants and shops that are actually out there and wait around or greet somebody who's coming in at the gate itself without all the preliminary stuff. And it makes it safer for children coming in or leaving, and it makes it just a lot nicer like it used to be. Now, we had to leave our loved ones at the TSA security areas. Now, back to the way it was 25-plus years ago before Osama bin Laden totally ruined air travel. It's available at 13 U.S. airports now, including Los Angeles International, Dallas-Fort Worth International, Harry Reid International in Las Vegas, Salt Lake City International, San Diego International, John Glenn Columbus International, Detroit Metropolitan, Wichita Dwight D. Eisenhower National, Indianapolis International, Bill and Hillary Clinton International Airport in Little Rock, Will Rogers World Airport in Oklahoma City, and Epley Airfield in Omaha. People eligible for this include military people. Their ID will help them get into this a lot easier than people who are not in the military. Those with known traveler numbers. Now, you must apply online 3 days before the flight that you're planning to visit. And children 12 and under are eligible to go along with you, but you must enter them on the parent or guardian's reservation. And more airports are expected to follow. These airports apparently are starting about now to allow this. A lot of airports are not on the list yet. I think they're going to see how it works before they allow everybody to do it. But it's a step in the direction of the pleasantness we used to have in the golden age of air travel, Joey.
2: Yeah. It's hard to believe it's been 25 years, isn't it? It seems like yesterday.
24: It really is.
2: Yeah.
24: I remember that day well. I was traveling to a news story, and I got a call that a plane had hit one of the buildings in New York. And I said, it must be some goofball. I didn't know it was a large plane. Then we got the report it was a second plane, and I was turning around coming back to the station and was there from then on. A horrible day in our history. But it's good to see that we're finally backing off a little bit from some of the strict situations we've had to keep everybody out of that area. Now, it's a step that shows that hopefully things are getting semi back to normal.
2: Yeah. And I'm glad to see this, you know, because when I travel, which I do quite frequently, I see young kids sometimes who are being escorted by, a airline officer, someone with Delta or American Airlines or whatever, getting them to the plane. And I think, you know, a 10-year-old, that has to be very intimidating to be in a large airport, to be with a stranger sitting on the airplane by themselves. So, you know, I'm glad to see this. I'm curious, though, Roger, is there anything that indicates that why TSA feels that it's secure now? Is it technology, or what has changed to make them feel comfortable in doing this now?
24: Perhaps the technology. It is kind of interesting that it's happening right at the anniversary of the 25th anniversary of the terrorist attacks. Kind of ironic, but I don't know. I don't know the reasoning. It could be technology. It could be the... I don't know that it's the international scene. There's still terrorists out there, but they have intelligence that we don't have, the CIA and the FBI. Perhaps they've come to a conclusion that we can do this safely. People still have to go through the TSA to get to their flights. There is kind of a bypass for people with the known traveler thing. We didn't have that known traveler option until fairly recently, and then we've got this gateside thing where people can apply. It's not free, and it does, you do have to go through some hoops to get this, but and they're not letting everybody do it. I mean, if you have a questionable background, you're not a citizen, you don't have a green card, you're not going to be able to do this, but perhaps they think that present security is enough. We'll see what happens.
2: Yeah. And the other thought that crossed my mind too, Roger, when you first called this story to my attention is, you know, it doesn't seem like it's safe to me just having more people in the airport who don't necessarily need to be in the airport. But again, I'm sure TSA has thought about this, right?
24: Yes, I'm sure they have. There's a lot of, you got the FBI, you've got the CIA, you've got the TSA, the Homeland Security people, a lot of folks involved, and I would think it should be okay. You're not just inviting people off the street to the gate. There's a lot of hoops to go through. You have to be on this this program, the Gateside by TSA pre-check program. That requires that you have a real ID and be checked over, and the known traveler. That is a lot of activity. It's quite expensive, and you have to actually have an interview to get that, as I understand it. Fingerprints, photographs, all that sort of thing, and a background check. So it's not just people stumbling in off the street to the gate. There's a lot involved.
2: Yeah. Roger Shulman is my guest today. We're talking about this new program that TSA has announced that they're going to be rolling out called Gateside by TSA PreCheck. It will allow you as a loved one to enter the airport and literally walk your loved one to the gate, or vice versa. If you're meeting someone, you're picking someone up, you can access the gate area and be there waiting for them as they come off of the plane, which I can see, Roger, how that's, you know, again, you get back to families who have young children or maybe just you know, husband and wife.
24: Well, an elderly person or a child, a child especially, having to go through that huge football field-sized TSA security area in many of these airports, that's scary for an adult, much less a five-year-old being accompanied by some airline employee. Usually the airline employees are great about accompanying minors, but sometimes there are major screw-ups, and it doesn't work out well, and we've heard those stories where some child is abandoned somewhere or wanders off because they don't have the person paying attention. So this is much better for kids and for very elderly people who might have mobility problems. They can have their family member help them right up to the airplane entrance.
2: Sure. Well, it would certainly make me feel better because, I mean, how many times have you been on a flight and the gate changes at the last minute? You got to scurry over to another gate, and that's just tough for these young kids. Roger Shulman, always a pleasure. Appreciate you being with me today, Roger.
24: Good to be here, Joey.
2: Yeah. Again, that is Gateside by TSA PreCheck. You might want to check it out if you...

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11: News this hour from Town Hall. I'm John Scott. Republicans have gathered in Dallas for a midterm convention. Keynote speaker President Trump says he'll be heavily involved in the upcoming midterm elections.
12: We can win every one of those races, but I'm going to go to every one of those states for congressmen and for senators. I'm going to do that. And we're going to have rallies.
11: One of the speakers at the convention this evening is Texas Attorney General Ken Paxton, who's running for senator from Texas in a closely watched race. Paxton took aim at his Democratic opponent.
13: I will fight to preserve the American dream. James Tallarico is running to destroy it. He is a Democratic socialist who never met a tax increase he didn't love.
11: Paxton defeated incumbent Republican Senator John Cornyn in the GOP primary earlier this year after drawing the support of President Trump. Secretary of State Rubio visiting Ecuador on the second leg of a three-nation tour of South America. It's aimed at boosting security cooperation.

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1: The trial of Huawei Technologies is underway in New York, with federal prosecutors accusing the Chinese tech company of a litany of crimes. The NFL opener Thursday night, or Wednesday night, rather, Seattle beats New England 13-10. 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
5: This is Ed Morrissey of HotAir.com for Town Hall. 25 years ago this week, radical Islamists slaughtered nearly 3,000 people in New York, Washington, D.C., and Shanksville, Pennsylvania. The deaths took place in Shanksville when a few dozen Americans stood up to fight the Islamist terrorists and thwarted their plans to drive Flight 93 into either the White House or Capitol Hill. Let's Roll became a mantra to fight back against extremists determined to destroy America and Western values of freedom and self-governance. The question we face now is, when did we stop rolling? This somber anniversary arrives as radicals make serious inroads into American politics. In New Jersey, just across from Ground Zero, a Democrat nominee with previous ties to Al-Qaeda and the sheikh behind the first World Trade Center bombing will likely win a seat in Congress. In Michigan, a Democrat spent the weekend at a conference held by an unindicted co-conspirator in a money laundering scheme that benefited Hamas. Ronald Reagan warned that freedom is only one generation away from extinction. Let's roll.
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8: Foundations of Freedom, a look at America's founding principles and the leaders who shaped our nation.
9: Ronald Reagan understood that preserving liberty required more than defending it. It had to be taught. In his 1989 farewell address, Reagan warned America about the danger of losing its national memory. If we forget what we did, we won't know who we are. Reagan understood that a free nation cannot preserve principles its people no longer understand. Every generation must learn why America's freedoms matter, understand the sacrifices that secured them, and accept the responsibilities that come with self-government. Liberty cannot be simply inherited. It must be intentionally passed from one generation to the next. Because when we fail to teach the meaning of freedom, we eventually lose the will to preserve it. So, are we preparing the next generation merely to inherit liberty, or teaching them why it is worth preserving?
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12: Welcome in. Glad to have you. We got a lot to cover this hour. Of course, the Republicans convening in Dallas is the big news for the Republican Party going into the midterm elections. It's not a very usual for us to have a convention in midterms. And the whole idea here, of course, is to create that enthusiasm needed to get people to show up and vote in November, to get Republicans to show up and vote in November. Let's be specific there. We'll be giving you some of the highlights over the next few days of what's happening in Dallas. The president is scheduled to speak tonight. He'll speak tomorrow night as well. He's been referred to as the greatest showman on earth, and he's going to put those skills to work in Dallas as the party faithful are there. And the party rich as well. Some of these numbers that we're seeing are just crazy as far as the amount of money that is going to be raised. And make no mistake, there's a two-pronged approach to this. Number one is to develop that enthusiasm with the hardcore MAGA supporters, get them ready to go over to work hard at the ground level to get Republicans elected in November. Number two is to raise the money that we're going to need. You know, it seems like every election cycle we talk about how it's the most expensive election cycle. I think this is going to prove to be the most expensive election cycle based on the numbers that we're seeing now. President Trump's MAGA is said to have or will have access to almost $1 billion that he will be distributing among his chosen candidates. He's dedicated $10 million to go to Ken Paxton in that very close Texas race. And when you say that there's a close Texas race, that kind of sums up where we are right now. There shouldn't be a close Texas race. Ken Paxton or any Republican nominee in Texas should be leading by a comfortable majority. If you have any faith in the polls, that's not happening right now. Ted Cruz himself said the other day that he's fearful that we're going to lose control of the Senate. Now, I don't know if he really believes that, and he's maybe just saying that, hoping to maybe scare you and me just a little bit so that we'll be motivated to work even harder, or if he really believes it. Again, if you look back at what happened in President Trump's first term in the midterm elections, 2018, we held on to the Senate. We picked up two seats. We got devastated in the House. We lost 40. And that's when the Democrats took control, and that's when all the chaos started with the impeachments and the investigations. And Donald Trump, better than anybody, knows he doesn't want to go down that path again. Back to the convention, though, in Dallas. According to the Wall Street Journal, who referenced an invitation that they had received by the Republican National Committee, in order to sit down with the president, there's going to be a roundtable discussion. And for the invited guest, first, you got to be invited. Second, you got to write a check for $250,000. If you find that price tag a little bit too steep, you can get your picture made with Vice President J.D. Vance for a mere $35,000. Again, it's not all about fundraising, and there'll be delegates there who will just be there because they love Donald Trump, they love the Republican Party, and they're ready to go to work. But it is going to be a fundraising event because the Democrats are going to have their money. When you have people like George Soros funding millions and millions of dollars into Democrat campaigns, we got to be able to match, if not exceed that. So, yes, it's a lot of money. And one would talk about, I had a caller a little while ago, talk about we needed to make it affordable so that the average person could show up and participate and get enthusiastic about the upcoming election. I agree with all that. But if we don't have the money to spend on TV ads, radio ads, digital, social media, pay influencers to talk about our candidates, we don't have a chance of winning. members of the House of Representatives reportedly were asked to write a check for $25,000 to be part of the top-tier ticket holders and to be able to be at the convention. Now, you know, they can, it's an investment for them. If you're running for Congress and you're at a convention with a lot of wealthy people, you go to network and fundraise. You can raise that $25,000 back pretty quickly. But if you're just a delegate who wants to be involved with the party and help the party, there's no way for you to recoup your expenses. This is out of pocket. 800-655-MIKE, 800-655-6453 is how you join the conversation today. We're going to talk about this convention. Are you going to be watching? Are you going to treat this like a normal convention and be glued to the TV? You may have trouble finding it because the story is that some of the networks probably aren't even going to carry it like they typically would. Normally, NBC, CBS, ABC, they would have their network booth set up. You'd see them, you know, at the arena. From what we're being told, they're probably not going to be carrying the entire convention. They're going to be doing some reports. But if you want to see the wall-to-wall, you're going to have to watch it on, like, C-SPAN or maybe Newsmax, One America News Network. There'll be ways to find it. It's just not going to be easily available, which concerns me a bit because I'm not sure that the average American is going to have access to it. The average American is going to sit down, they're going to turn on their TV and see a football game rather than this convention. So we'll see. Hope you join the conversation. 800-655-6453. 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Love to get your thoughts on this. Will you be watching this convention? Are you going to be tuning in? Are you going to search for it? Again, maybe we can get a list of exactly where you can watch this. Let's look for that so that we can tell people where to go. I know you can watch the Salem News Channel, and we're going to be having reports, and we'll keep you up to date as well. Because this is an important event, folks. We have to win in November. 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
3: Foundations of Freedom, a look at America's founding principles and the leaders who shaped our nation.
4: 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It had to be taught. In his 1989 farewell address, Reagan warned America about the danger of losing its national memory. If we forget what we did, we won't know who we are. Reagan understood that a free nation cannot preserve principles its people no longer understand. Every generation must learn why America's freedoms matter, understand the sacrifices that secured them, and accept the responsibilities that come with self-government. Liberty cannot be simply inherited. It must be intentionally passed from one generation to the next. Because when we fail to teach the meaning of freedom, we eventually lose the will to preserve it. So, are we preparing the next generation merely to inherit liberty, or teaching them why it is worth preserving?
5: 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The answer.
6: This is the Hugh Hewitt Show. I'm Peter Dixon, in for Hugh Hewitt today. This is Hour 2, and we have a packed show for you today. A reminder, this is the first day of the Republican Convention in Dallas. It's time to jazz up our base and talk about all of our wins to get the vote out. You know you're going to hear from some great people tonight. I'm excited to hear what happens in Dallas. This hour, we're going to be talking to Pastor Jerry Bishop, who is calling for a state of emergency in Michigan. And the reason may surprise you. We're also going to catch up with Jesse Arm, a Michigander who's going to give us an update on how to feel about my home state of Michigan. And later, we'll be joined by Julian Epstein, a Democrat and former chief counsel to the House Judiciary Committee and staff director of the House Oversight Committee. Wonder what he'd be saying about his own house now. I know he has some things to say about the big tent party and what exactly that means to our country. We're also going to tell you how a flock camera nearly ruined a young woman's life. I know you're all wondering what those flock cameras are doing. Well, in some cases, it's not so good. But right now, we're going to welcome in Pastor Jerry Bishop of Life Quest Church. Pastor Bishop, welcome to the program.
7: Thank you. I'm honored that you reached out to have me on the program.
6: Yeah, I saw this actually on Good. But right now, we're going to welcome in Pastor Jerry Bishop of Life Quest Church. Pastor Bishop, welcome to the program.
7: Thank you. I'm honored that you reached out to have me on the program.
6: Yeah, I saw this actually on Welcome to the program.
7: Thank you. I'm honored that you reached out to have me on the program.
6: Yeah, I saw this actually on It struck me because I will tell you, I am not too far away from you in West Michigan. And yesterday I was driving down the street and I saw the first person that I have ever seen in my town who was in one of those, I don't know how to describe it other than like one of those fentanyl statue-like states. And I was stunned by it. I actually had to stop my car and ask myself, is that what I'm really seeing? Is this person okay? But you're seeing probably the same thing in Grand Rapids, and you're saying that murder has increased by 33%. I mean, it's pretty bad. What are you're calling for a state of emergency? What exactly are you seeing?
7: Well, what I'm seeing is what those that have open eyes are seeing, but there are some things that are behind the scenes that are not being accurately reported. We all know what the murder statistics are. With the very heinous, it's very unfortunate. However, what's being under or not reported is the alarmingly high rates of suicide due to mental illness, specifically among urban young African American males.
6: Wow, that actually is the first time I've really ever heard that. We hear about the high incident in young women. I actually talked to a social worker a couple years ago in West Michigan who was telling me that in 2020, they were coming out once a month to this area, to the Muskegon area, to the schools here. And that encompasses many different districts. And she said, we were coming out probably once a month for an overdose or a suicide attempt. And then in 24, she said it was once a week. And I was stunned. You are absolutely right. This is not something we hear about. We don't hear about it at all.
7: Well, there's such an unhealthy mental health state. And I can't speak of everywhere, but I do pastor in the urban core, specifically the Third Ward of Grand Rapids. But in many major metropolitan areas in the urban core, there's an overwhelmingly not only unreported but under-treated segment of mental health. A lot of it is brought on through cannabis abuse. I mean, I'm dealing with many cases of bipolar schizophrenia, cannabis psychosis. Our young people are tragically dying without having proper intervention, prevention, and relationship building.
6: It's interesting that you bring that up. I had Dr. Drew recently on my podcast, and that's the Tudor Dixon podcast. We talked about this. He just happened to mention it in passing, the marijuana psychosis that we're seeing. We had an employee at our company in Muskegon that went through this. I had not heard that it was kind of like a national issue, but especially an issue in states where marijuana is now legal. So you're seeing this in teenagers, because he was talking about it in 20s, people in their 20s and adults, but you're seeing this in teenagers with this marijuana psychosis, something I will say I don't think people even know exists, most people.
7: Well, here's the thing. Let me reduce the number a little bit. Because of the high amount of young people under the age of 13 that are using vape pens, nicotine vape pens are just terrible for our metabolism. However, with the readily availability of marijuana, legal or illegal, it is such a culture drug now that it's just does not get its just warning of what it does until the ramifications are on you. It's too late. There's already an overwhelming feeling of hopelessness for many in the urban core. Add a drug addiction onto it. And it's so underreported because it is a taxable, revenue-driven thing right now. It is a heinous cloud over our community, which is leading to a bunch of mental health disorders, poor academia. There's a lot tied to it that we are refusing to acknowledge. And that when you refuse to acknowledge it, you refuse to treat it.
6: Hmm. Something you said really struck me, the age of these kids and the fact that you mentioned that it's legal and illegal. And this is something that if you live outside of a state, or maybe even if you live inside of a state where marijuana is legal and you're not involved in the government in some way, you may not understand. For example, in Michigan, I've been told by law enforcement, well, we don't really go after illegal marijuana anymore because it's really hard to figure out if somebody has carrying around legal marijuana or illegal marijuana. And so there is a black market for it that's very strong. And it's interesting because there's also some regulations in the actual marijuana market, but there's no regulations in the black market. So you have kids that don't even know what they're getting. And I've heard that some of this marijuana has other drugs in it as well. Have you found that?
7: Yeah, there's a high potency, specifically where it comes from, of marijuana being basted with fentanyl, other properties. But even if you buy marijuana at a regular cannabis dispensary, you're able to titrate up the levels of THC to, no pun intended, mind-boggling potency, to the point where you consume it enough, it really puts you in a deranged state. But there's another category when you talk about regulation. Let's talk about apathetic regulation. We know it exists. It's heinous in our community. It shows up in literacy. It shows up in lack of employment. The state of emergency needs to be declared because this is meant death by suicide and gun violence. Is there a greater level of pandemic that's going untreated?
6: This is what we're hearing. Absolutely. We've seen, I mean, we just saw this terrible shooting over three shootings over the weekend in Seattle. And you've got some of these leftists coming out. I mean, Pastor, you're talking about the way they're talking about it. He's calling them trigger pullers instead of actually talking about the crime itself. If we're tiptoeing around it, we're not getting anything done. Pastor Bishop, thank you so much for bringing our attention to this today.
7: Honored to come on. Going forward, if you'd like to talk a little deeper in depth, I'd love to communicate with you.
6: Sounds good. Well, I will. I will reach out to you. Thank you. And for all of you who are listening, I just want to get into this a little deeper. Dr. Drew talked to us about this on my podcast, about this marijuana psychosis. And he was saying that when you have a teenager who does get involved with marijuana, and even someone in their 20s, oftentimes someone who would never have had bipolar or never have had schizophrenia, that triggers something. And as the pastor was saying, this marijuana is higher levels of THC than we certainly saw when we were young. This is a crisis, and I think he's right. I think there does need to be more education around this. I want to stick with Michigan next. We're not hearing anyone in the state talk about crime, death, gun violence, all of this, but we're referencing the Middle East constantly. We've got these socialist candidates. We talk about prisons and defunding police. We're going to get into it all next with Jerry Arm. Stick around.
8: 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You'll thank me after you've worked with John, and don't wait for open season. Do it now.
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1: The midterms are almost here, and Republicans could be in deep trouble. Polls show Democrats leading in key races. Tonight, Rob Finnerty on Newsmax reveals the growing threat from the DSA and the radical left. With less than 60 days to go, Finnerty says it's time for the GOP to hit the panic button. The House may go, and control of the Senate is up for grabs. Gas prices, mortgage rates, health care, and out-of-control national debt. Americans are angry, and the progressive left wants total control of Congress. Tallarico, El Sayed, AOC, Bernie Sanders. Finnerty reveals President Trump's secret plan to fight back and what you can do to help him. Don't miss Finnerty tonight at 8 p.m. Eastern on Newsmax. 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
7: This is The Hugh Hewitt Show. I'm Tudor Dixon in for Hugh Hewitt today. Look, everyone, Abdul El-Sayed is running for Senate in Michigan, and he says he's not a socialist, but he is a socialist. Well, maybe he's not. Maybe he's a communist. But regardless, this denial and playing around with words, it's becoming like a common way to get around actually saying you're a socialist in their party. So I have Jesse Arm with me. He is the vice president of external affairs at the Manhattan Institute. Jesse, welcome.
8: Great to see you, Tudor.
7: Thank you so much for coming on. So you are a Michigan grad. We won't talk about football because that's still a little sore subject here in the state of Michigan. But we should talk about it because I don't know if you've heard what Abdul says about it, but he says it's very toxic, toxic masculinity.
8: Yeah, you're doing a good job filling in for Hugh Hewitt by giving me some trouble here for being a Michigan football fan. I don't know, Tudor, who do you root for? Are you a Michigan fan, a Michigan State fan, or?
7: So here's the awkward thing about my life. I actually went to the University of Kentucky. So when I was running for office, I was like, look, I love all of the Michigan schools. But it is awkward now because I'm in Western Michigan. So a lot of Western Michigan fans are around me. Like, what happened over the weekend?
8: Well, you know, we've got some faithless electors there in the national college football rankings, not refusing to recognize the Michigan win that came through. So I don't know how to feel about it, but it's a win in my book on Saturday night, even if it wasn't pretty.
7: All right. Well, I'm sure Abdul doesn't think it's a win at all because we absolutely know that he hates football. He's made it clear, even though he was nominated the captain, apparently, of his football team. He had to go on a rant about how much he hates it. But he also hates capitalism, even though he's lying to people. So I want to play this clip of Abdul. It's clip 16. I want you to hear him say that he's not a socialist, but he thinks that we should have, everybody should be involved in parenting everyone's kids. Here it is.
9: You know, the number of times people debate whether I'm a socialist or a capitalist, I'm not a socialist. I'm a scientist. I'm a doctor. But if I have one political philosophy, right, it's that I want us to build what we would build if we took seriously the idea that all of our kids were all of our kids. If we started with that idea, every child is our child, we would build incredible public schools. We would guarantee everybody health care. We would guarantee child care. We would stop putting money in bombs and tanks. Start investing them in infrastructure.
7: All right, let's jump out of this crazy clip. Can you believe that he is out there saying that he's not a socialist, but he wants big government to take over everyone's children? We're all going to raise the children together. But this is a trend that we're hearing. We're hearing Tallarico say he's not a socialist, but someone in New Hampshire say, I'm not a socialist, I'm a scientist. He's saying he's not a socialist, he's a scientist. Obviously, that's not what the media is asking them. But in that clip, I don't know if we got far enough. As he starts talking about like raising everyone else's kids, the person who's interviewing him actually gets tears in her eyes. This is what we're up against.
8: Yeah, it's an incredibly strange phenomenon, someone telling us exactly what they're not and then explaining us why they're exactly that thing. This is what Abdul Sayed is doing. He's not a socialist, but he just wants to rip Obamacare and the entire private health insurance that 66% of Americans enjoy from their employers to take that away with a government rule, single payer alternative. Ditto this weird commentary about we want to take your kids, we want to deal with everyone's kids, although they're our own. Deeply strange stuff, almost as strange as what we're hearing from James Tallarico. But the thing about Tallarico is at least he's willing to say, boy, did I get a lot of stuff wrong in 2020. Boy, was I crazy and woke back in the old days. Maybe it's because he's running in Texas, which is historically a little bit more red than Michigan. But Abdul Sayed is unwilling to do even that. He goes on Fox News and he says he won't debate the question of whether or not small children should be allowed to have sex reassignment surgeries. It's deeply bizarre stuff, and Abdul is actually surprising me in his total unwillingness to even give an inch, except for rhetorically, to just say, I'm not a socialist, I just want the government to do everything and control your lives and your kids.
7: You make a great point, though. I do think this is a good test cycle to see if this can actually win, because historically we have seen these radical socialists that, and really, we've seen candidates across the aisle, too, who go through the primary with one message and then they change it for the general and they kind of tighten it for the general, or they walk things back in the general. Almost every candidate in some way tries to pivot or spin away from something that is a far left or far right issue. But you're right. He hasn't. I mean, even to the point of us coming up against the 25th anniversary of 9/11 and people constantly saying to him, are you going to say that you don't appreciate the fact that Hassan Piker said that? He won't even say that. That's pretty crazy.
8: No, Abdullah Saeed is not going to moderate one iota when it comes to the Middle East, because that is why he's running for office. Okay, I know he talks a lot throughout his campaign about he just wants to give people free health care or whatever. That's not why Abdullah Saeed entered Michigan electoral politics. Abdullah Saeed entered politics to import third worldism. Ethnic grievances that he holds. He's obsessed with Israel. He makes the entire race, everything out of his mouth is about Israel and this weird anti-Americanism that permeates when on this 25th anniversary of 9/11, this guy, Abdullah Saeed in Michigan, is running with his top campaign surrogate, a guy who says that America deserved 9/11. So it's really grotesque, and you're not going to see him moderate on that at all, because that is what he feels in his heart of hearts. That is the primary reason for his entrance into American public life and political office.
7: I'm on the ground here in Michigan, and I honestly have not heard someone explain it better than that. And that's what we've been saying on the ground. It's like, this guy isn't just running for Michigan. He is obsessed with Israel. It's not, he complains that the media talks to him about it, but he's the one bringing it up. He's the one obsessed with Israel. So really quick, before I let you go, we just finally saw one poll that has Mike Rogers above him. This is the first time, which is shocking to me. What's your prediction? Does he win, or does Mike squeak it out and get to Washington?
8: I think this is a jump ball election in Michigan. The national climate is not friendly to Republicans in this cycle for a myriad of different reasons. But the situation in Michigan is such that extremism is really on the ballot. Like we said earlier, Tudor, at least James Tallarico in Texas is sprinting in the opposite direction away from his god-awful record. Josh Turek in Iowa is trying to present himself as something of a normie. Abdul El-Sayed is not interested in that. He is an extremist. The third worldism, the socialist adjacency, you know, bringing those DSA guys to knock all those doors throughout the state of Michigan, that is the point. He is a radical. So it's about how far can they go and get away with and still get across the finish line. We've got one poll out today that shows Rogers up one, another poll out today from CNN that shows Abdul up three. It's within the margin of error either way. It's a jump ball election in Michigan this cycle.
7: Well, thank you, Jesse. I appreciate your perspective. I think you bring a really great explainer of what's happening in Michigan right now. Socialism always comes with big government, guys, and big government likes to own you. We're going to talk about big government watching you next, flock cameras, and what one woman had to deal with after a flock camera accused her of something she didn't do right after this.
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0: With SRN News, I'm John Scott. President Trump speaking Wednesday night in Dallas. He said the upcoming midterm elections will be like no other, with Republican success at the polls. Administration officials, Republican candidates, and party leaders joining the president for the opening of the two-day Republican National Committee midterm convention. One of the pilots of the Amazon cargo plane that careened off for a Miami runway and killed five people repeatedly warned they were coming in too fast, roughly 2 minutes ahead of that collision. That's according to highlights of the cockpit recording that the NTSB has released. Victor Meller wins the Republican nomination of the U.S. House in Rhode Island's 2nd Congressional District. The NFL season opener on Wednesday, the Seahawks beat the Patriots 13-10. This is SRN News from Dallas. I'm John Scott.
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10: This is the Hugh Hewitt Show. I'm Tudor Dixon, filling in for Hugh Hewitt. I know you all have had worries about flock cameras. I mean, we all have, right? Why are they there? What are they recording? I mean, I drove past one today that was a brand new one. I'd never seen it before, and I just keep thinking to myself, no matter where I am, these flock cameras are going up everywhere. And they're coordinating with police, but they're a private company that owns them. But some communities have risen up and said, we will not accept these. Like, you cannot accept a contract for these, because even though they're not owned by the government has to say, yes, you can put it on our light post, or you can put it in this area of the street between the easement, between the street and the business. You're allowed to do it. We've actually had companies in Michigan. We were talking about marijuana earlier today and the effect of marijuana on young people. They were putting flock cameras up in front of the marijuana dispensaries in the state of Michigan, and one guy got creative and he was putting a board right in front of that flock camera so people couldn't see it. But I think people are all saying, what are they looking for? Is this like the Minority Report? Are they going to start looking at pre-crime? Well, for one Florida woman, it was like a total disaster. It almost meant life in prison for her, and that would have been false imprisonment. Because on October 4th of 2025, there was a crash on a Florida highway that killed three people. Witnesses to this crash said it was a Dodge Durango that crashed into this other vehicle. They called in, they announced, hey, saw this. They had a partial plate on this Dodge Durango. So the police went through the flock cameras. They went through the flock cameras and they found that this flock camera had found a Dodge Durango that was about 3 miles from the crash site, and it had those same letters in the license plate. Remember, it was just a partial plate. So they went to Lindsay Isaacs and they said, hey, we know you were in this accident. You killed three people. You have to go to jail. And she was like, are you crazy? Look at my car. There's no damage to my car. This woman's like, she's in her early 20s. She's a young woman. Going to prison is the rest of her life, going to prison. She's like, I don't have any damage to my vehicle. They didn't care. They said it didn't matter. They accused her of being the person that did this. Even though, here's the crazy part. Lindsay had a black Dodge Durango. The Dodge Durango that hit this vehicle was like a burgundy Dodge Durango. They actually had the paint on the vehicle. It didn't matter because they went through the flock cameras and they decided that it was her that had done it because she had a Dodge Durango with the similar license plate. Didn't matter that the paint was different. Like, you have hard physical evidence of the paint on this vehicle, but the police decided because of the flock camera. So her attorney had to argue in court. If you look at the time of the flock camera, there is no way she could have gone 3 miles in the time since the accident happened. The accident happened and 2 minutes later, this was sighted on the flock camera. They had to actually go out there and say, it is impossible for this to have happened. Didn't matter. She spent 13 days in jail. 13 days where she thought this is the end of her life. They can't. So she went back and she said, look, I'm going to sue. I have had this terrible experience. I have trauma from this. The flock company came out and their statement was, flock cameras provide investigative leads. They do not identify perpetrators, determine guilt, or make arrest decisions. In fact, the complainant itself calls the flock evidence exculpatory, not inculpatory, meaning the evidence pointed away from Ms. Isaacs rather than implicating her. They're trying to say that they actually saved her from this. It's mind-boggling. Without flock cameras, this wouldn't have even occurred. The flock camera is what the police used to track her down. She spent 13 days in jail for a crime she didn't commit. She's very lucky that she had a good attorney that went through all of the details to make sure she was found not guilty of this. But this is the question. What are these flock cameras doing? What are all these data centers doing? Are they connected to the flock cameras? I mean, they're collecting a massive amount of data. Every license plate that goes past, they're collecting a massive amount of data. And that has to be stored somewhere, right? So as we're wondering what these data centers are doing, I would just like some transparency. Why is it so hard to get somebody from the government to come out and say, this is what the data center does, or the data center company could do it. This is what the data center does. This is what the flock cameras do. We want to know if we're being watched. This is the danger of a government that's always watching. We want them keeping us safe. We don't want them going after innocent citizens. So speaking of keeping us safe, we have Jim Talent with us. He is the former U.S. Senator for Missouri and senior fellow at the Reagan Institute Center for Peace Through Strength, coming up next. You're not going to want to miss it.

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4: 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The answer. Covering Central Florida with even more news, opinion, and passion. Hugh Hewitt. The answer.
5: This is the Hugh Hewitt Show. I'm Tudor Dixon in for Hugh Hewitt today. We are on the ground following what's happening in Dallas, but right now we want to discuss what's happening with Iran and what's happening with peace through strength. It seems like we're kind of economically choking them out, and it seems to be working. But I want to bring in Jim Talent to talk about this today. He's a former U.S. senator, and he has some good information on what we need to be doing, even to build up our Navy ships. Thank you so much, Jim, for joining me today.
6: Oh, thank you, Tudor. You've raised a couple of really good topics. I'm happy to address them.
5: Well, the Navy ships are very interesting to me. I'm a former steel girl, and I know that when I was in the steel industry at that time, we were talking about the specs being hard to meet. Some of our Navy steel had to come from Europe. We couldn't make it all here. So I do think that that's a big concern that people aren't aware of. We need more ships. We're falling behind China. What is the answer to that?
6: Well, the answer is what the administration's doing. I mean, this is head and shoulders the most aggressive administration in terms of rebuilding our American maritime industry and reestablishing American maritime dominance, which is really important, Tudor. I mean, we are an ocean-going nation, a sea-going nation, and yet the Navy right now is smaller than it has ever been since before World War I. Now, in order to rebuild it, there's a number of things we need to do. We need to put money into it, order a lot of ships, and not just the biggest surface ships or the capital ships, but smaller ones, including commercial vessels that smaller shipyards can build. We need to help finance building more shipyards and expanding those that exist. We need to address the problem with the shortage of skilled labor because shipbuilding requires tens of thousands of skilled people. And the administration has a comprehensive plan to do that, to do all of those things. I wrote about it a couple of weeks ago in National Review. I'm just thrilled that they're taking this on. It's an enormous task. It's a whole of America task, really, but it's one I think we can do. And it's a personal priority of the president. So more power to him. And, I'll help him in any way I can.
5: I agree. I think it's so critical that we continue with this and that we don't allow the Democrats to get in the way, because obviously we see candidates like in my home state of Michigan, Abdul al-Sayed, who says we don't want to spend any money on the military. But the training issue that you brought up is so critical, because I think any type of metalworking, we've fallen behind in the United States with training. Even some of our universities they don't even have the metallurgical degree that they used to have. So I do think it is critical that we invest in that. I love that this administration has done that. It was one of the things that I was so excited about when I heard that they were going to make sure we brought that kind of trade, skilled trade, back, but also that we are, of course, keeping ourselves safe, keeping the country safe. We did just have an unmanned submarine that was taken by Iran, or at least they're saying that they have it, and they want to give it to China. Yeah. They want to give it to Russia. Give us an update on what you think is happening in Iran.
6: Well, I don't think that's been confirmed by CENTCOM.

0: but it's supposedly their, you know, their big victory. So let me put this in context for you, Tudor. What we're seeing over the course of the last 6 or 7 months is a systematic application of American national power in order to destroy the capabilities of an enemy at very little risk to our people and relatively little sacrifice, you know, for us. So first we, in a 5.5 week bombing campaign, destroyed their military capability and their military industrial base. And ever since then, we have been attacking what military experts would call their center of gravity, Tudor, which is the center of gravity is the primary source by which you operate your essential kinds of functions. And their center of gravity is their ability to fund and sustain their repressive mechanism. So we're blockading them, which is cutting off 70-80% of their oil revenue at minimum. And now we've got Operation Economic Outcast, which is stopping their financial intermediaries. So they can't get the money they've looted from their economy. They can't do transactions. And it's absolutely squeezing them to death. You know, at the beginning of this and for months after this whole effort started, I emphasized the fact that the announced mission was to destroy their capabilities. Whether the regime ended or not was not the object of the mission. I think it's now pretty clear, though, that this economic squeeze is imperiling the regime. And Dwayne and I talked about it last night on the Dwayne's World podcast. And I now think the regime is going to collapse. I think it's inevitable. It's just a matter of time, because their strongest supporters, the people who actually believe the propaganda, which is a small percentage of the people in Iran, they are beginning to get disillusioned as they see how empty the regime's threats are. And of course, the people hate them. They can't fund the besiege and the other security forces, and they're getting increasingly desperate. And you can tell by their body language, and you can tell by Scott Bessent's body language, that we've got them by the you-know-whats, and we're going to continue squeezing.
1: All right, so I have about a minute left on the same subject. I think we're seeing massive success. It doesn't feel like on the ground here in the United States that people understand. This is like when we saw the Soviet Union fall, that there is a method to the madness here. How do you explain that to the American people, that this is working?
0: Well, I think with regard to the issue I just mentioned, you just tell them what's going on. Now, you're going to have to go around the press, which is, even now, though, is starting to have to admit that this is working. You know, if I can address that a little more generally, because you've said some really good things about what our candidates ought to be saying and what their supporters ought to be saying. Yes, we ought to say that the Democrats are running all these radicals. They're not progressives. They're radical socialists. El Sayed is the poster child for that. Oh, and by the way, when he says, "I'm not a socialist," number one, he is. But what that proves is he's not a very good politician, because you don't sit there and deny the charge. You say what you are.
1: Yeah.
0: Okay.
1: Right.
0: So Mike Rogers is going to win that race. We also need to remind people of what life was like under Biden. He's the one who started the inflation. You know, Tudor, inflation under the president has been lower than any year. The Biden administration never had a single year with inflation as low as it is today. And so talk about the good things we're doing and compare it with the radical nature of the Democratic candidate.
1: Thank you. You heard it here. Thank you, Jim. Stay here. We've got more after this. Stay positive. Tell everybody what we're doing. That's what the message is.

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6: This is the Hugh Hewitt Show. I'm Tudor Dixon filling in for Hugh Hewitt. This is a crazy story. So obviously California keeps having natural disasters. This one seems to have just happened to one celebrity, like right in his driveway, to be exact. Nicolas Cage had a 30-foot sinkhole open in his driveway, which I think is totally crazy. And in the break, Sarah was like, I hear there's going to be a National Treasure 3. I'm like, I don't think this is what's happening here. I think this is just California for you. And I'm wondering if this is going to be another celebrity who is on the side of Republicans, or maybe silently on the side of Republicans, because you know it is going to be a pain for him to be able to rebuild. You know that there's going to be regulations. It's just going to be like the Palisades where they couldn't get anything done. I mean, hopefully Gavin Newsom comes out and says, you know what? You're a friend of California. We'll help you. But we know how those things go. But speaking of Hollywood, I want to talk to you guys about a new movie from Focus Features, and the acclaimed director of Captain Phillips and Jason Bourne comes The Uprising, starring Andrew Garfield, is the witnessing the true story behind the legend of Robin Hood. With everything taken from him and nothing to lose, one man stands against injustice will inspire a movement that will change everything. In a land of kings, a man of the people will defy the most powerful empire on earth and ignite a revolution with an all-star cast, breathtaking visuals, and visceral action. The Uprising is a must-see cinematic epic that demands to be seen on the biggest screen possible. The Uprising, rated R, under 17, not admitted without a parent. Witness the rise of Robin Hood only in theaters. It starts tomorrow, you guys. Discover it at Dolby Cinema. Like I said, you want to see it on the biggest screen possible. We hope that someday there will also be a National Treasure 3, but we don't know if Nicolas Cage is ever going to get out of his driveway. I mean, imagine if you were in your house when that happened. you're not going to come out. Certainly, you're never getting your car out of there. You've got to actually get the driveway fixed before you can move the car out of the garage. And then, do you want to walk over that? I guess he could always go out to the beach and walk down the beach and have a lovely walk down the beach to someplace where there's actually solid ground. But in California, you never know. And in California, you never know if you're going to rebuild. That's why I'm watching that election just as closely as I'm watching the others, because I'm really hoping that we're going to have a Steve Hilton for governor there

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8: This is hour 3 of the Hugh Hewitt Show. I'm Tudor Dixon in for Hugh Hewitt today. It's going to be a great hour. We have a real live Democrat here, not a socialist, an actual Democrat, to tell us what the heck is going on under that big tent that they love so much. Julian Epstein will join us. We have Mary Catherine Hamm will tell us where the Republicans are headed in this midterm and what she thinks about 9/11. Lindsey Clancy juries are talking, jurors are talking. And it's also pretty stomach-turning. We're going to get into that. And, of course, we're going to answer a question I know you guys have all wondered about. Were the dinosaurs doting parents? But first, our guest, Julian Epstein. He is the former chief counsel to the House Judiciary Committee and staff director of the House Oversight Committee. Julian, thank you so much for joining me today.
9: Tudor, it's great to be with you again.
8: So I had you on my podcast years ago, and you were warning about this whole big tent, and that's what we keep hearing. And I have to say to you, I have really thought a lot lately about the fact that it used to be very clearly Republicans versus Democrats, and yet all Americans, all focused on American values, focused on the Constitution, and there was a real security in the fact that even if your candidate lost, the other candidate wasn't going to be completely anti-American and try to get rid of the Constitution, but that's not how it feels today. What is happening with Democrats?
9: Well, that's a great point, Tudor. You know, I remember when I was going through the impeachment of Clinton in 1998, and my counterpart, who was the chief counsel on the Republican side for Henry Hyde, you know, we were great friends. We would have lunch all the time. We would talk. We would disagree, but, you know, at the end of the day, we all wanted what was best for the country. And what has happened with the Democrats is, you know, they have accepted the lunatics into the tent for this campaign season, and soon they're going to start negotiating with them on policy. And this lunatic wing has a very masochistic ideology. I mean, it wants to take down everything that has made the West great. And so you ask the question, why are they playing footsie, more than playing footsie, why are they, you know, getting into bed with this lunatic socialist, really Marxist wing? The DSA is run by Marxists, self-declared Marxists. Mm-hmm. And I think some of it has to do with social media and the culture of social media, which rewards rage culture. Jonathan Turley's written about that quite well. But I think it's also the failure of liberalism, postmodern liberalism. Postmodern liberalism, Tudor, I think, is basically built around the idea that there are permanent victims in this country. Either your gender or your racial ethnic identity makes you a permanent victim. There are permanent persecutors, whether it is the democratic free market or the man. And then there's rescuers, who are the Democrats. They're rescuing people from, you know, this oppressive society in their worldview. You know, it is a psychotic worldview. This is the most free country and upwardly mobile country that civilization that has ever been designed in the history of humanity. I mean, for example, if you take a family at the poverty line, family of four at the poverty line is $33,000. They're probably making they probably get $20,000 in welfare benefits, $55,000 a year. You take $55,000 a year and plop it down anywhere else in the rest of the world, 95% of the rest of the world, they're going to be wealthy. I mean, that is how good the West has done by even the poorest amongst us. It's not perfect. There are problems. You know, we talk about sort of the race question. In the last census, I think there were 15 to 20 ethnic groups, ethnic minorities that were making more than whites. So if we have a system of, you know, of racial supremacy or white supremacy or whatever you want to call it, it doesn't work very well if 15 or 20 minority groups are making more on average than whites. If you want to look at the jobs that were created in the last year, about 500,000 of them, I think the estimate is 95% of them went to women, according to the reports that I saw. So this false notion that we're living in an oppressive or unfair society is a con job that the Democrats and the left keep feeding, not because they want to help people, but because it helps them gain power. You know, if we have a free country, if we have a free market, then the left-wing intellectuals, left-wing activists have no role. They have no job. They have no status. It's only when they gaslight the public into believing that they are somehow being oppressed or they are victims, that they can then gain power by having more centralized control in the government, and the people that are designing this become the overlords that administer a whole set of welfare policies or sort of race essentialism policies. And that's the inevitable drift of postmodern liberalism, and it just keeps getting worse and worse. So I was talking to your producer before he came on the line. He says, you know, you've been warning about this for years. And I said, yeah, but this is sort of the inevitable drift of postmodern liberalism. It just keeps going to the left because the liberal welfare state and identity politics never delivers, so people have to dig in deeper.
8: Yeah, but what you're talking about is America that is then separated by oligarch and absolute poverty. I mean, this is what we're looking at if we actually enact these socialist policies. And something you said there about white supremacy, I mean, you've heard all of these candidates, and you brought up social media inflaming these words, which I think is true. It's interesting to me that it seems to be the most educated people that are the most susceptible to this. So the young 20s and 30s that went to some of the greatest universities we have in the country, hear these candidates out there that are saying capitalism is a system based on white supremacy. And I will say, I will give some of the mainstream media a little credit, because some of them have called them out and said, what exactly do you mean by that? But you and I both know it doesn't matter what they mean by that. They've already won people over just by saying that. Isn't that right?
9: Yeah. I mean, it's George Orwell's line that some ideas are so stupid that only intellectuals could believe them. but it's not just that it's a stupid idea. It's a manipulative idea. I mean, Arthur Brooks, who is the expert on happiness at Harvard University, has done a lot of work on this. When you tell people they're victims, it is, that becomes the easiest way you can manipulate people. Tell someone they're a victim and you can manipulate them to believing any sort of political program you want them to believe in. And that's what the Democratic Party today is about. It wasn't when I was active in Democratic politics. When I was active, you know, in the 90s and early 2000s, it was much more about building for the future, trying to work in a bipartisan way. Sure, we have disagreements, but let's work through them and build for the future. Now it is all about this country is a bad place and it is an oppressive place, and we are going to be the rescuers that will liberate you from this oppression. The problem is that none of the facts back it up, and none of the policies they design ever do much to solve the problem. I mean, the welfare state has spent, what, $20 trillion? And we haven't seen a radical improvement in the poverty rate. Although, as I say, even the poorest amongst us are doing very well by global standards. So it is a symptom of the fact that the left has run out of ideas as to how to build for the future. And you see this manifesting itself everywhere. I mean, you know, the AI, I mean, people may not like data centers. I get that. But we are in a global arms race with the Chinese right now. And if the Chinese win the AI race, our standard of living and a lot of what we take for granted is going to decline precipitously. And, you know, I think it's up to our political leaders, Republicans and Democrats, to explain, you know, what the stakes are in some of these big fights that we have, not just with AI, but certainly with Iran. You know, if Iran gets preemptive power in the Mideast, they begin to take over the Mideast. The global economy changes. Our standard of living goes down precipitously. Our influence around the globe goes down precipitously. And it's all for the worse. We are a force for the good in the world. We are a force for liberty. We're a force for democratic free markets. And if Iran gains a stronger foothold in the Middle East through its preemptive power, it's not just bad for us. It's bad for everyone in the region who would then begin to fall prey to the axis of authoritarian powers, Russia, China, Iran, North Korea, so forth. So there are big stakes that we're facing. And this, the anti-American sort of tinge that is growing increasingly on the left and inside the Democratic Party is exactly contrary to what we ought to be working on a bipartisan basis. And again,
8: we agree.
9: I think it all
8: we agree. Hey, Julian Epstein, thank you. I mean, it's been great hearing what you have to say. We absolutely agree. It's wonderful to hear a Democrat that is talking the way Democrats used to talk. We need more of that. Stick around. We'll be back.
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19: The midterms are almost here, and Republicans could be in deep trouble. Polls show Democrats leading in key races. Tonight, Rob Finnerty on Newsmax reveals the growing threat from the DSA and the radical left. With less than 60 days to go, Finnerty says it's time for the GOP to hit the panic button. The House may go, and control of the Senate is up for grabs. 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Americans are angry, and the progressive left wants total control of Congress. Tallarico, El Sayed, AOC, Bernie Sanders. Finnerty reveals President Trump's secret plan to fight back and what you can do to help him. Don't miss Finnerty tonight at 8 p.m. Eastern on Newsmax. 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

0: This is the Hugh Hewitt Show. I'm Tudor Dixon in for Hugh Hewitt today. This week we are thinking about 9/11. It's the 25th anniversary of September 11th and the tragedy that happened that day. And I think for all of us who were around during that time, we're just thinking of those memories of that day and what happened in the days after. And I know this week I've been talking to my own kids about it, and they didn't live through it. They're younger, and just going through what the day was like for me, what it was like for those families, how we honor those families, and how we never forget that moment. And yet, for some people, it feels like that has been forgotten. And we see what's happening in New York. We see what's happening with Mayor Mamdani. I wanted to bring Mary Catherine Hamm in to talk about this because I know that she's got an opinion on it. Mary Catherine, thank you so much for joining me today.
1: Sure thing.
0: So as we look at this day and we look at 9/11, it's coming up, this 25th anniversary. I feel for these families that are coming out. This is 25 years later. For them, it's still very fresh. I mean, grief is an interesting thing, especially when that time of year comes around. It's always very hard. And there are, it's sort of a split. There are some families that don't want the mayor to go. What is your thought on that?
1: Yeah, I think first and foremost, for me, I think you have a duty to be as sensitive as possible to the people who suffered the most that day. And those families are it, right? So you need to undertake anything you do in an official capacity with as much sensitivity to them as possible. And no matter what you think of his motivations, I would say handing the pen to the guy who has in the past defended in his lawyer capacity the brother of a 9/11 hijacker does not exemplify that kind of sensitivity, right? And it's not that, you know, whatever, the guy's in his cabinet, he doesn't have to be there that second doing that proclamation, does he? He could be elsewhere. And I think a lot of people rightly read that as disrespectful and possibly on purpose. And I think it's fair for families to be annoyed by that.
0: I think it should be something that we have to be able to talk about this. We're seeing this across the Democratic Party as we're going into these midterms. The conversation about 9/11 has been pretty consistent actually for months. I mean, we are obviously looking at this as a time to honor these families, to honor the people that went. I mean, so many people enlisted after this. This was a time of great tragedy, but also great coming together for our country. And now it's this weird thing where I see the Democrats splitting their whole party over this one issue, which used to be so unifying. And I have to say that Hassan Piker is one of those people that went out. He campaigned with Mamdani. He's campaigning in Michigan. You know, my home state is Michigan. As we're going into these midterms and we have this convention going on in Dallas, it really feels like this is a fight to get back to that place of unity for both parties. And yet socialism and these radical ideas are really creeping up.
1: Yeah. I mean, I think the question for Americans and for those who lost people on 9/11 is, do they have to tolerate people who equate, for instance, the intentional slaughter of thousands of American civilians with civilian aircraft by terrorists to conventional warfare that was waged to make sure that never happened again, right? All these guys who are in public office, some of them, or seeking public office and have power and hang around with Hassan Piker, who thinks America had it coming, that's the argument they make, that these two things are equivalent, and that the warfare to prevent such terror attacks in the future, which we did a pretty good job of, is illegitimate and evil. And I don't accept that as an American. Families whose family members died on 9/11 certainly don't have to accept that. They don't have to be called Islamophobic if they have issues with this particular point of view, which is really prevalent in the Democratic Party. And it ticks me off that people think that we should all just accept that. We don't. I don't think it's legitimate. I don't accept hurt people for 9/11. Sorry.
0: Yeah, that is something that Abdul Al-Sayed in Michigan said. It's interesting because he came out and he was like, look, terrorism is bad, but, and that is actually a quote, terrorism is bad, but, and then that but went on to say, essentially, hurt people. But he came back to that and he was saying, you have to understand that the things that Americans do are causing this terrorism worldwide. And yet he's trying to run on a platform where he's saying, well, I want to bring healthcare to kids in Michigan. And by by attacking all of these outside protections against terrorism, that's how I'm going to bring healthcare to kids. And it, for some reason, it's working, which blows my mind. I mean, it's kind of like the Lindsay Clancy effect. It's like, if you make a big deal out of it and you have sort of a show, which I think her attorney did, then people will come around you. And people have really come around Abdul with this message, but his complete focus is on crushing Israel.
1: I know. I think there's a bit of a normalcy bias for everyone, too, 25 years on, and having actually done a pretty good job as a country protecting ourselves from huge attacks from outside the U.S. or from there are lone wolves here and there. But we've done a pretty good job. I do think there is a tendency for people to go, maybe that chapter's over. The part that surprises me is that people, and I think they might rejected in the end, the idea that anyone is okay with the version that says hurt people, and justifies the kind of terroristic attacks that we have endured and that the Jewish people endure regularly. That's in fact what he said that about on that attack in Michigan against a Jewish synagogue that housed a preschool. Luckily, it did not happen. It was Hezbollah inspired. It was in his own state. And he has this whole florid discussion about the feelings of the guy who wanted to kill the Jewish children. I don't care about that guy's feelings right now. I care about the people he was trying to kill. And on 9/11 and 9/11's anniversary, that pain is foremost. And if you want to have a foreign policy conversation another time, you can do that.
0: Well, I'm looking at what we're talking about here in Dallas this week. And obviously this is starting today and we're expecting to hear people really rally the base and get people out. But this does loom in the background that there is we're not fighting the Democrat Party anymore. We're fighting a socialist party. The socialists just had their big convention in Chicago, which if you are out there thinking socialism is not really that big of a threat, it was a convention that well attended. Abdul's sister was actually one of the speakers there. It is a serious and growing group in the United States. And I look at this and I say, we are out there. Too many Republicans are out there today still thinking that they're going up against Democrats in this midterm. And they are not. They are going up against socialists. And in some ways, I heard someone say it's common sense versus communism. And I think that could be right.
1: Yeah, look, I think it's a very clear and to some extent fortunate face-off for Republicans who might, you know, have other challenges in a midterm election, obviously, for a party that's in power. But it's going to end up being a referendum either on Trump and the economy, which people have their discontentment with, on the other side, the weirdo DSA guy on the other side of the ballot. And the weirder that guy gets, the better off the Republican is running on the other side. And I do think even those people in the center or common sense voters who don't maybe get moved by the idea of socialism being scary, you can look at those clips from the socialism gathering and go, look, these people want to live in 2020 and 2021 for the rest of our lives. If you give them a tiny bit of power, they will take you back there. I know you don't want to live there in 2020 for the rest of America's history, but they will insist upon it as they speak with their masks on. And if you look at old videos of Tallarico or El Sayed or any of these old tweets, they have obliged us by being on video and in type saying these things. So tell people.
0: Yep. Yes, Mary Catherine Hamm, you are right as always. It was great having you on today. Everyone, stick around. We've got a great show coming up for you.
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3: With SRN News, I'm John Scott. President Trump has addressed his party's midterm convention in Dallas. Several GOP lawmakers gave remarks throughout the gathering's first day on Wednesday, including Representatives Brandon Gill of Texas and Byron Donalds of Florida, as well as Senators John Husted of Ohio and Dave McCormick of Pennsylvania. Centers for Medicare and Medicaid Services Administrator Mehmet Oz and Treasury Secretary Scott Bessent also spoke. In health news, a pair of federal judges considering Louisiana's assertion that mifepristone, a key drug in the most common abortion method in the United States, should not be dispensed anywhere but a medical facility. The case argued Wednesday before the 5th U.S. Circuit Court of Appeals is one of three making its way through the courts, even if the appeals panel agrees the policy won't change right away. This is SRN News. From Dallas, I'm John Scott.
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8: Ronald Reagan understood that preserving liberty required more than defending it. It had to be taught. In his 1989 farewell address, Reagan warned America about the danger of losing its national memory. If we forget what we did, we won't know who we are. Reagan understood that a free nation cannot preserve principles its people no longer understand. Every generation must learn why America's freedoms matter, understand the sacrifices that secured them, and accept the responsibilities that come with self-government. Liberty cannot be simply inherited. It must be intentionally passed from one generation to the next. Because when we fail to teach the meaning of freedom, we eventually lose the will to preserve it. So, are we preparing the next generation merely to inherit liberty or teaching them why it is worth preserving?
9: 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The Answer.
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0: This is the Hugh Hewitt Show. I'm Tudor Dixon filling in for Hugh Hewitt, and we are here talking about how to rev up Republicans. We know the president is speaking in Dallas tonight. It's going to be a great night. I'm going to do a little prediction here. I think that he is going to talk about all of his great wins, some of the things that you may not actually be hearing about on a daily basis, like the fact that we have drug overdose deaths down by 25%. That is an extraordinarily large number. Unfortunately, it's a large number because we had so many deaths before, and the Biden administration had let so many people across the border, and they were dangerous, unvetted people, and they were also bringing drugs across the border. We've got that down, but we have border crossings down to almost zero. So we have that down. He's also going to talk about some of his major wins, like no tax on tips and no tax on overtime. And I really think it's important for Republicans to focus on the fact that Democrats voted against that. And there are actually some states who aren't even implementing it. It's a disaster for them, but it has been such a huge improvement in the lives of people who are working overtime, in the lives of people who work jobs that get tips. A lot of those people talked about how they got $5,000 back at tax time. What are Democrats focused on? Well, Democrats are focused on those illegals still. It seems shocking because it was such a big issue in 2016. It was such a big issue in 2020. It was such a big issue in 2024. And overwhelmingly, we constantly hear that the American people are on the side of not having illegals in this country. And yet you have governors like Kathy Hochul who just ban law enforcement from working with ICE. said, we're just not going to have them work with ICE at all. Even though, think about this, you've actually heard Tom Homan come out and say, in states where we can work with ICE, we can go in, have a very clean operation, go get the person and get out of there, because oftentimes law enforcement has already taken that person into custody. And then they just come in and say, okay, we want to pick them up. He said, we have a lot of people that we're picking up that just happen to be with the person that's illegal, and they're also illegal. So we're getting a lot more people out of the country because we have to work around law enforcement. I mean, if you're illegal, you're in trouble, but Tom Homan's making the point they're looking for the worst of the worst. And Kathy Hochul standing in their way is not really stopping them. It's just getting a lot of other people put in the situation where they're also getting thrown out of the country. But it's still a major issue. We have clip 7. David Crowley from Wisconsin, running for governor there. Listen to what he had to say when asked this question.
11: Federal immigration agents have often targeted labor and community leaders. Would you direct state government agencies to not work with federal immigration authorities?
0: Absolutely. He lifts up his little card with the thumbs up on it. Absolutely. He is absolutely going to direct them not to work with law enforcement. This is what the few, and this is in Wisconsin, you guys. This is in Wisconsin. And you may remember just a few days ago, the Secretary of Homeland Security, Mark Wayne Mullen, said, we've shut down all of these different places that were giving out CDLs to illegals. They were asked the question of driver's licenses for illegals, too. In clip 8, this is also in Wisconsin. And these are the answers that they got in Wisconsin on these things.
12: Do you support driver's licenses for undocumented immigrants? Everybody. Do you support in-state tuition for undocumented students? Should local law enforcement be prohibited from asking about immigration status during routine policing?
0: They're just overwhelmingly yes. Yes to licenses. Yes to school. Yes to colleges. Yes to all of it. All of it for illegals. These are not American citizens. You have a panel of people up there who are saying, absolutely, I'm for the person that is not an American. I'm for taking taxpayer dollars to help the person who is not an American. Gavin Newsom, this guy is the schmarmiest guy out there. He brags about health care for illegals. Listen to this. Clip 9.
13: So what they will say on Fox News is, why is Gavin Newsom out here in South Carolina? His state is in shambles, and he's not serving the people of South Carolina.
14: Well, I mean,
13: he's serving the people of California, excuse me.
14: I think they deserve more than a $7.25 minimum wage here. I think they deserve more than a governor who refuses to expand Medicaid. We not only expanded Medicaid, but we're the only state in America providing universal health care regardless of pre-existing condition, ability to pay, and your immigration status. I know how offensive that is to people, and I get how controversial that is. We delivered that.
0: He doesn't even care. He's mocking you. I know how controversial. Even his body language with his hand moving out and his shoulders raising. I know. Well, I did it anyway. Good grief. It's not going to shock you that we've got a problem with the Lindsey Clancy jurors when these are the types of people they're watching. We're going to dive into that right after this. Stick around.
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0: You know what the Bible says about business, money, and investing? 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
1: The midterms are almost here, and Republicans could be in deep trouble. Polls show Democrats leading in key races. Tonight, Rob Finnerty on Newsmax reveals the growing threat from the DSA and the radical left. With less than 60 days to go, Finnerty says it's time for the GOP to hit the panic button. The House may go, and control of the Senate is up for grabs. Gas prices, mortgage rates, health care, and out-of-control national debt. Americans are angry, and the progressive left wants total control of Congress. Tallarico, El Sayed, AOC, Bernie Sanders. Finnerty reveals President Trump's secret plan to fight back and what you can do to help him. Don't miss Finnerty tonight at 8 p.m. Eastern on Newsmax. 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
8: This is The Hugh Hewitt Show. I'm Tudor Dixon filling in for Hugh today. There is this crazy phenomenon happening across this country. Women are defending Lindsay Clancy's horrific murder of her three children. This is not where the whole country is. Just so you know, I'm not sure how we ended up in a mistrial. If you look at this new poll from YouGov, and yes, yeah, that's shocking to me, but we're actually polling the country as to where they think they are in the Lindsay Clancy murder trial. Said, is Lindsay Clancy guilty of murder based on what you know? And 46% said yes, guilty. 21% said not guilty. And yet we end up with this situation where we have a mistrial and we have the jurors coming out and talking about it now. And they're saying crazy things. But then they broke that down by party, which I think is the most interesting. And Republicans, it was 48% saying guilty, and Democrats, 48 to 3. I mean, that is a shocking split. So I have Theo Wald here. He is a former assistant attorney general and former White House deputy assistant for domestic policy under President Trump to talk about this today. Theo, thank you so much for joining me. Are you surprised as an attorney yourself to see how this happened? Because it almost feels like her attorney was able to kind of weaponize social media and women's emotions against the prosecution here.
3: Yeah, Tudor, thanks for having me. I think that's a great place to start the conversation. I've said for, you know, the length of this trial that what you're seeing here is really this bizarre convergence of trial by social media, the growth of true crime podcasting, which has really infected a lot of people's minds, where they're always looking for the hidden gun, the third suspect, the empty chair, the invisible man, and then and this last part where you have increasingly an inability from prosecutorial teams to really cast about for the right kind of juror. Normally, you would have assumed that middle-aged women who are either grandmothers or mothers themselves would have been sympathetic to the plight of these three children. And instead, I think what they ended up with was a jury of largely women, 9 women jurors, who had nothing but sympathy for Ms. Clancy and no sympathy at all for her former husband or her 3 murdered children. I think these things are all a sort of a really bizarre convergence, and it's not just happening in bizarre jurisdictions like Massachusetts. It's because let's remember, Massachusetts really is one of the least churched, least Christian places in the country now. So, you know, whether it's from abortion policy or to this case, we shouldn't be surprised that people really have, you know, little sympathy for the 3 murdered little children. But nonetheless, this is playing out all across the country, and we're seeing it in this way where juries are using something we call jury nullification, essentially weighing the evidence that's been presented to them and the clear sort of concise description of the law and saying, yeah, we don't really care. We're not going to do that because I heard something on social media, or as these jurors told us yesterday, you know, they use their own expertise as nurses to really inform folks of the toxicology reports in their insight. And so jurors know best, and they're going to reach an outcome based on, sadly, their tribal affiliation. And here the tribal affiliation was women looking out for a woman.
8: It's so interesting that you bring that up, because hindsight is 2020. So as I'm listening to this and it's like, oh, the jury was made up of a lot of teachers and nurses, I'm like, well, maybe that was a mistake. But then you make such a great point. If you're the prosecution, you're thinking, here's a bunch of women who teach children and nurses who take care of sick people. Those people are going to be sympathetic. But it was interesting, this weird obsession with this attorney, because I think that if this were Donald Trump, they would have absolutely hate. These are probably people who hate Donald Trump, but I want to play something for you. It's clip 6, and it's them talking about the attorney, which is quite stunning. Here it is.
9: Just his whole demeanor,
10: yeah,
9: was funny. Mm-hmm. And there was one time, whatever he said, I don't know, but I went... Because he was entertaining, yeah, which was good because we needed some of that.
10: Yeah.
11: And arrogant
10: really
11: at the same time.
10: Yes.
11: Like arrogant and entertaining. He would go back and forth between that.
10: Yeah.
12: But compassionate.
11: Yes.
12: With his arrogance. Yeah.
11: His compassion towards Lindsay was amazing.
8: These seem like women who would be all over toxic masculinity, and yet I feel like that was probably the definition of it, and they were salivating over him. How did this happen?
3: I mean, that's such a great way of putting it, Tudor. I honestly, this is one of those things that should frighten any American when you consider these are the same folks who are voting on laws and participating in our elections. You know, their view of the evidence, their view of what was presented by the prosecution really didn't matter much. It was, hey, he was entertaining. Look, this is a page right out of the O.J. Simpson trial playbook, right? Which is, don't necessarily cast about for the best attorneys. Get the ones that are going to keep the jury interested and entertained. F. Lee Baker, you know, Johnny Cochran, Robert Shapiro. They were attorneys, really lauded defense attorneys in their own right, but their real skill was keeping the jury suspicious
10: interests of the prosecution and entertained, and you heard it here. So this great sort of bedrock principle of our Constitution, trial by jury, actually turns out to be something of a circus in 2026 America. And I think what the three women here also give you is they're not really telling you, well, we weighed this evidence this way. We thought really deliberately about this. It was, he was arrogant. He was entertaining. Or what should be most damning was he seemed so compassionate toward his client. We don't want that from our defense bar. We don't want them to be compassionate. We want them to be reasonable and truthful, zealous in their defense of their client. But we're not looking for someone, you know, who's, as he described later, you know, Lindsay Clancy is an awesome woman of the highest caliber, and I was honored to represent her. She admitted to murdering her three children. Whether or not she deserves, you know, a full sort of representation in court, of course she does. But she admitted to being a murderer, and the idea that you know, Reddington is somehow a hero for finding compassion for her is kind of gross.
8: Oh, yeah, I could not agree more. Theowald, thank you so much for joining me today. I really appreciate it. It was great having you here. I mean, Theo makes such great points. As we're watching this, has the courtroom become theater, and can you entertain the jury to a point of getting them to just do what you want? And can you use social media to do that? And in this case, I think there is the question of, should this jury have been sequestered the entire time so they couldn't be influenced by him becoming this social media influencer? You're an attorney? I mean, it's shocking. I think what else is shocking is what's coming up next. I know you've all been waiting to find out. Are dinosaurs great parents? We're going to have the answer right after this.
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0: One year ago, the nation mourned the loss of one of its biggest advocates, one of its biggest fans, and one of its strongest warriors, Charlie Kirk. 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
8: This is Tudor Dixon. I am here filling in for Hugh Hewitt on The Hugh Hewitt Show today. Hugh will be back tomorrow. He's going to talk to you all about everything that happened in Dallas tonight, with the president's speech, go through it with a fine-tooth comb. But also tomorrow is a big day, and I want to remind you all that tomorrow we will be remembering Charlie Kirk. On September 10th, Salem Media will honor Charlie's life and legacy with a special one-year anniversary tribute. Hear Charlie tell his own story from starting Turning Point USA in his parents' garage to becoming one of the most influential conservative voices of his generation. It features Mike Gallagher, Larry O'Connor, Alex Marlowe, and Larry Elder, with rare archival audio, including Charlie's first interview with Dennis Prager at just 22 years old. Faith Over Freedom, The Charlie Kirk Story, tomorrow night at 8 p.m. Eastern on Salem News Channel. Tune in for that. It's going to be great, and we want to honor Charlie. Now, I know you guys have all been wondering, are dinosaurs great parents? Well, there was a group in Argentina that just found some of the largest dinosaur eggs they've ever found. They were 9-pound eggs. They're obviously now fossilized, but they found these eggs and they said, oh my gosh, these eggs are at really high altitudes. How could they possibly have stayed warm? Well, they found that the dinosaurs were covering the eggs, similar to what reptiles do. They laid the eggs, covered them to keep them warm, and then they bolted. Which I thought was interesting because years ago, I had a turtle do this in my yard under my playset. My sister has a turtle. I called her and I was like, look, I have this deadbeat mom turtle in my backyard, just laid eggs right under the swing set and then took off. And she's like, yeah, they just do that. She's like, but you have to save them because the girls could crush them. So for like 3 months, I had these eggs in my house. They actually looked just like what you're seeing on the screen. They were obviously smaller. We had to spray them with water to keep them moist and happy and wonderful. And then sure enough, we had a massive amount of little turtles come out of there and we sent them off on their merry way and they were happy. But I thought, I've raised these eggs this whole time just to raise another group of deadbeat turtle moms, I'm sure. And some other person is going to have to come and raise their eggs. So apparently the answer is dinosaurs are just like that, just like turtles. They lay their eggs and they leave. Hey, thank you so much for having me today. I would love it if you guys checked out my podcast. It's the Tudor Dixon Podcast. And remember, tomorrow, Hugh is back. He's going to go through everything that is happening right now in Dallas. Tonight, we get to hear the president speak. I gave you my 2 cents on what I think he's going to talk about. But it's going to be important for you to know because you guys have to get out the vote. So you are going to have to take what the president says tonight and talk to all your friends and make sure they go out and vote in this midterm. It is absolutely critical.

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3: News this hour from Town Hall. I'm John Scott. Republicans gathering in Dallas for a midterm convention. Keynote Speaker President Trump says he'll be heavily involved in the midterm elections.
4: We can win every one of those races, but I'm going to go to every one of those states for congressmen and for senators. I'm going to do that. And we're going to have rallies.
3: One of the speakers at the convention was Texas Attorney General Ken Paxton, who's running for senator in a closely watched race. Paxton took aim at his Democratic opponent.
5: I will fight to preserve the American dream. James Tallarico is running to destroy it. He is a Democratic socialist who never met a tax increase he didn't love.
3: Paxton defeating incumbent Republican Senator John Cornyn in the GOP primary earlier this year. Secretary of State Rubio visiting Ecuador on the second leg of a three-nation tour of South America. It's aimed at boosting security cooperation with conservative leaders. The leaders of Colombia, Ecuador, and Peru have all embraced President Trump. The battle over Missouri's congressional districts have returned to the U.S. Supreme Court just 2 months before the crucial November election. Many Missouri voters are unsure which U.S. House districts they'll vote in and which candidates will be on the ballots. A federal appeals court sided with Republicans on Wednesday, supporting a new map backed by the president. However, this decision immediately appealed to the U.S. Supreme Court. Missouri's top court had previously ruled against the Trump-backed districts. More on these stories from townhall.com. From Dallas, I'm John Scott.
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9: 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It's not your fault. It's the economy. And guess what? If you rack up too much credit card debt like some of us, you can't pay your bills. Then the credit card companies

0: this hour from Town Hall. I'm John Scott. President Trump capped Wednesday's opening night of the Republican midterm convention by slamming Democrats as extremists and staunchly defending the war in Iran. The president says he knows the sitting president's party usually gets battered in the midterms.
1: We've got to change that because we have something going that's so good, we can't let that string be broken. So I'm asking you to pretend that I'm on the ballot. Just one more time.
0: President Trump in Dallas. Earlier, speaking with reporters at Joint Base Andrews, the president says it will take some time to see a drop in oil prices, which have spiked because of the Iran war.
2: Shortly, but right after the election, because they'd like to have it that way, but right after the election, oil prices are going to be tumbling downward. They're going to be tumbling down, and we'll get them down, I think, for gasoline. We'll get them below $2 a gallon.
3: But not until after the midterm.
2: I think it's going to take a little bit longer than the midterm.
0: Hawaii recovering from the latest hurricane. Lowell passed just west of the islands of Niihau and Kauai as a Category 2 hurricane, prompting the National Weather Service to issue the state's first ever tornado watch. Flash flooding widespread across Kauai with rainfall totals up to 21 inches. Apple's latest iPhones come with new features and a hefty price tag. If you're planning to splurge on a new iPhone, you'll want to take good care of it to make it last, or you can save your money and hold on to your current device and make it last longer. Batteries, the biggest factor in device longevity. Avoid exposing your phone to extreme temperatures, which can damage that battery. More on these stories from townhall.com. From Dallas, I'm John Scott.
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9: Foundations of Freedom. A look at America's founding principles and the leaders who shaped our nation.
10: Ronald Reagan understood that preserving liberty required more than defending it. It had to be taught. In his 1989 farewell address, Reagan warned America about the danger of losing its national memory. If we forget what we did, we won't know who we are. Reagan understood that a free nation cannot preserve principles its people

0: the world in our dust for generations to come. There'll be nothing like it.
1: And before heading to Dallas, speaking to reporters at Joint Base Andrews, President Trump said there was a reason for the delay in Air Force One's takeoff to Dallas.
2: They're checking the glide over here, and I think it's going to take 15 minutes. They were doing a check on the slide, you know, the emergency. So I think it takes about 15 minutes.
1: He also said his administration is about to step up attacks on assets of Iran in an effort to end the war. The president says he expects the conflict to end shortly after the midterms. Texas Democrat James Tallarico said Democrats are trying to help Americans while Republicans are doing something else entirely.
3: They are toasting to their own corruption. They are celebrating corrupt tariffs, billionaire tax breaks, and a new forever war.
1: Tallarico is challenging Texas Attorney General Ken Paxton in a closely watched U.S. Senate race. 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Apple iPhones come with new features and a hefty price tag. 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
9: Foundations of Freedom, a look at America's founding principles and the leaders who shaped our nation.
10: Ronald Reagan understood that preserving liberty required more than defending it. It had to be taught. In his 1989 farewell address, Reagan warned America about the danger of losing its national memory. If we forget what we did, we won't know who we are. Reagan understood that a free nation cannot preserve principles its people no longer understand. Every generation must learn why America's freedoms matter, understand the sacrifices that secured them, and accept the responsibilities that come with self-government. Liberty cannot be simply inherited. It must be intentionally passed from one generation to the next. Because when we fail to teach the meaning of freedom, we eventually lose the will to preserve it. So, Are we preparing the next

0: year, with over a million students who are now members continuing Charlie's legacy. Those students with chapters at more than 3,000 high school clubs and 1,500 college chapters. Laura Winters reporting.
1: Ukrainian President Volodymyr Zelensky is in Canada for talks with Prime Minister Mark Carney. He aims to secure further support for Ukraine's fight against Russia. Ukraine faces pressure from Russia's air war, which is targeting its power grid ahead of winter. Recent U.S. efforts have produced a few results, but talks between the delegations from Moscow and Kyiv are expected to continue. More on these stories from townhall.com. I'm Bernie Bennett in Washington.
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10: Stuck in traffic? We've got the answer.
11: 408 westbound, we've got that right lane still blocked as the investigation continues on that chain reaction crash at Crystal Lake. Four lanes are still open. I-4 westbound at 434, it's on the shoulder of the road with the crash there, but we do have the cones out and give them some space there as well. And slow and going I-4 eastbound heading up to Daytona, right around Saxon Boulevard. Left lane remains blocked as they get a vehicle out of the median. I'm Pete Paquette, answer traffic.
10: The answer forecast.
3: Upper 80s by noon. The rain picks up this afternoon as we hit highs around 90. Heat index getting up to 104. The storms knock us through the 80s during the drive home. Rain wraps around dusk as we get back into the 70s. Lows in the mid-70s before dawn. Rest of this week, highs

0: 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I'm Bernie Bennett in Washington.
1: I'm Brian Sexton with the Jaguars Report, brought to you by Farrah & Farrah. The Jaguars are having to dig to learn about the new Browns. I'm back with the story in a moment.
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2: 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Jacksonville.
1: The Cleveland Browns aren't working as hard as the Jaguars to get ready for Sunday's opening day showdown in Jacksonville. They just have to turn on the tape. They have 17 games plus a playoff game from the 2025 Jags. It's not the same story in Jacksonville, where the coaches are having to dig for information from head coach Todd Monken's time as the offensive coordinator in Baltimore. And on the defensive side, they have to investigate what first-time defensive coordinator Mike Rutenberg likes to do. Head coach Liam Cohen knows where to look, and they've been at it for months. But it's still more work than the Brown staff had to do.
5: It's definitely a challenge because, you know, you watch the Baltimore stuff. Well, yes, they had Lamar, but, I mean, there's going to be some similarities. There's absolutely going to be carryover to the things that they did well in Baltimore that are going to continue to carry over to what he believes in Cleveland and then adapt a little bit to their personnel.
1: This is the Jaguars Report.
6: 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Jags HQ Thursday nights at 8, and the Jags welcome the Browns Sunday. We'll have the pregame at noon, kickoff at 1. 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
1: The midterms are almost here, and Republicans could be in deep trouble. Polls show Democrats leading in key races. Tonight, Rob Finnerty on Newsmax reveals the growing threat from the DSA and the radical left. With less than 60 days to go, Finnerty says it's time for the GOP to hit the panic button. The House may go, and control of the Senate is up for grabs. Gas prices, mortgage rates, health care, and out-of-control national debt. Americans are angry, and the progressive left wants total control of Congress. Tallarico, El Sayed, AOC, Bernie Sanders. Finnerty reveals President Trump's secret plan to fight back and what you can do to help him. Don't miss Finnerty tonight at 8 p.m. Eastern on Newsmax. 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
9: Heading towards highs near 90, the heat index scraping 100. Rain grows this afternoon, dragging us back through the 80s during the drive home. The storms wrap around sundown as we get back into the 70s, lows in the mid-70s before dawn. Rest of this week, highs in the low 90s, the rain heaviest in the afternoon and early evening. General intensity grows as we get into the weekend. Your latest Answer Forecast, I'm Dave DiRica.
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12: It was 1 year ago today that an assassin struck down Charlie Kirk in front of horrified students at Utah Valley University. This is a special edition of The Mike Gallagher Show. A look at the life and legacy of this popular American voice, a Salem Media colleague and friend. Here's Mike.
3: 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Charlie, of course, was a champion of conservative ideals. He foretold the threat that socialists and communists running for office posed.

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0: And welcome back here to the second quarter of today's Best Docs Now show. Well, keep in mind, however, Barry, that the economy is good, the jobs market is great, the consumer is strong, earnings are hitting record numbers like we've never seen before, the growth of earnings is phenomenal. And there's a large group of stocks out there that are on the receiving end of all of this capital spending. And I do believe that all this situation with oil and rising rates and everything, I still believe that eventually, it just seems to me that if we really wanted to put Iran on their back foot, don't we have the firepower to do it? You know, I mean, I think they're playing it very carefully and trying to do it through diplomacy without interrupting the world markets and the Strait of Hormuz and all the different things too much, kind of walking a tightrope. But the background of the market, the average 12-month target price for the S&P is 9,100, Barry. So it's just, you know, this day-to-day stuff that seems to linger longer as opposed to any time you get a ceasefire or some kind of deal made, oil plummets and the market takes off. So that's the backdrop you're playing. You notice, Barry, I haven't done much in the way of buying here this week, for sure. I don't think I've bought anything. Because there's just kind of a stalemate. We're in a stalemate right now.
1: Yeah.
0: And something's got to give.
1: Really, which way things are going.
0: No.
1: The rates
0: okay.
1: are the things that are going to have to change.
0: Now, on the other player in all of this is the U.S. Treasury and Scott Bessin. The U.S. Treasury Department has doubled down on their buybacks of 10 to 20-year, the long bond. They're going to buy up to $6 billion of 10- to 20-year Treasury bonds in a buyback operation on Thursday. That's today. And rates are up today, despite this, tripling the size of its previous long-dated purchase as it seeks to support liquidity in the government bond market, which now has competition from the tech stocks. And, you know, SoftBank and OpenAI and Anthropic, which are floating long bonds of their own. The move comes after a recent sell-off, and we're seeing it again today, pushed longer-term Treasury yields sharply higher, with the 30-year reaching its highest level since 2007. Wow. So they've got the firepower, you know, and they're going to use it. And the bond vigilantes that are trying to profit off of this situation and think rates are going higher, they've got to fight the Treasury in this tug of war. Trump offers $5,000 to every U.S. adult ahead of the midterms. Okay, isn't that what dictators in communist Latin American countries do? Venezuela, things like this. He's proposed a $5,000 Trump dividend for every adult U.S. citizen, not if you vote for him, if the Republicans retain control of both the House and the Senate in November. This is too banana republic for my taste.
1: Do you get $2,500 if do we get $2,500 if just say the Senate, if the Republicans keep the Senate?
0: How about this? The Senate stays in Republican hands, anyways, or is it all or nothing? Trump made the pledge Wednesday at the Republican Party's first midterm convention in Dallas, which is taking place. This is the first time a party has held a midterm convention. Saying the minute administration could afford the payment, wait a minute, aren't we $40 trillion in debt? We've done so well, and because our country is making so much money. Yeah, but we're spending we're spending a lot more.
1: Yeah, I think the total bill, I think it would be $1 trillion in terms of, I think, payments. If
0: 1.35 trillion.
1: If it came to fruition.
0: But we got the money. No, we've got the printing presses. should be the or we've got the bond market, I suppose. Okay, AI. We talked yesterday about how AI could destroy the planet and kill everybody on the planet. The Senate is on it. Even a bipartisan bill, a bipartisan AI safety bill, is being floated by Amy Klobuchar and Ted Cruz and John Thune. Not exactly political allies with one another, but they're working together because they realize the threat that this is. Even Bill Gates sees this as a big threat. Klobuchar told Semaphore in a statement that she is working on a bipartisan agreement on legislation for common sense guardrails to address the risks posed by AI systems. It's clear we need to act now and not wait. Well, every day we're reading about another AI agent running wild in some part of the world or some part of the you know, the cyber world, and it is getting a little bit scary, and it seems like it's only going to get worse. Klobuchar, Ted Cruz says he's working with Senators Klobuchar and Thune on legislation to address catastrophic risk involving biological or nuclear threats from AI. Meanwhile, Bernie Sanders is reportedly preparing to introduce a bill that would ban superintelligence and pause AI development, which he's been promoting that for quite some time. He also plans to convene experts for a bipartisan briefing next week following recent AI security incidents. Representative Ro Khanna, California, has proposed a five-step plan to urgently address the potential harms of AI, including certification requirements for new models, liability, criminal penalties for AI, and creation of a new federal agency. That's what we need, Barry, is a new federal agency.
1: One more.
0: What are we going to call it? The AI watchdog agency, I guess.
1: In this case, we might really need one.
0: Yes, this one, I'm for it because, look, they didn't need a transportation and safety board at one time in America, right? Before we had airplanes and all this and that, and now we've got AI, and we didn't have to have AI before. So I can see the need, actually, for some kind of new agency at the federal government. I can see that. I can. Apple rises. Well, not anymore. When we come back, what were the three big takeaways? Turnus? Is Turnus going to turn us around? I don't know. We'll go over the three big pushes that they've got from yesterday and how the stock is reacting today to the Apple big show yesterday. We'll be right back.
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3: With SRN News, I'm Bob Agnew in Washington. Wholesale inflation picked up last month after cooling earlier this summer as higher oil and gas prices stemming from the Iran war are keeping costs elevated. The Labor Department's Producer Price Index, which captures inflation before it ever gets to consumers, rose by 5.4% in August from a year ago. That was up 4.7% in July, according to the latest government information out this morning. Republicans at their midterm convention in Dallas know that history is not on their side this election season, but they're counting on President Trump to help rally voter enthusiasm. Their House and Senate majorities are at stake this fall, and the president is headlining today's second night of the RNC midterm convention. President Trump says he plans to give every American adult $5,000 if Republicans retain control of the House and Senate in the midterms. The promise made the GOP's midterm convention in Dallas could cost over $1 trillion. This is SRN News.
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11: The midterms are almost here, and Republicans could be in deep trouble. Polls show Democrats leading in key races. Tonight, Rob Finnerty on Newsmax reveals the growing threat from the DSA and the radical left. With less than 60 days to go, Finnerty says it's time for the GOP to hit the panic button. The House may go, and control of the Senate is up for grabs. Gas prices, mortgage rates, health care, and out-of-control national debt. Americans are angry, and the progressive left wants total control of Congress. Tallarico, El Sayed, AOC, Bernie Sanders. Finnerty reveals President Trump's secret plan to fight back and what you can do to help him. Don't miss Finnerty tonight at 8 p.m. Eastern on Newsmax. 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
13: We are heading towards highs in the low 90s. The rain grows this afternoon. Storms hitting their stride around the drive home as we go back through the 80s. Getting into the 70s around dusk, the rain wraps before midnight. We hover in the mid-70s overnight. Tomorrow, low 90s for the highs. Rain hanging around a little later into the evening. Going through the weekend and into next week, we've got low 90s. Rain heaviest in the afternoon and early evening. Your latest Answer Forecast. I'm Dave DiRica.
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0: Sometimes a light will shine and brighten all of our lives for a short period of time. Sometimes that light will make such a difference that the whole world watches. And sometimes that light is snuffed out all too soon. And yet the legacy left behind is one that can never be snuffed out. Such is the case with Charlie Kirk, born October 14, 1993, in Arlington Heights, Illinois. This is Faith Over Fear, the Charlie Kirk story, brought to you with one commercial interruption.
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0: Charlie Kirk was an extremely bright and intelligent kid who was comfortable having discussions with adults about the state of our nation and the world. When he was 12 years old, he discovered Rush Limbaugh on the radio. While other kids were playing Little League, Charlie was listening and learning from Rush out of WLS AM 890 in Chicago.

0: views expressed by the host on this show make more sense than anybody anywhere on the air is saying about anything. But still, there are those who don't subscribe to the views expressed by the host on this show. Many of them at this station, some of them sponsors on this show, on this station. What does it make them? Wrong.
1: Rush Limbaugh.
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0: in New York City, and the third year of the Excellence in Broadcasting Network, our third anniversary today as we celebrate, starting 3 years ago today with 56 radio stations. Today we are at 380 radio stations and 7.5 million people. The most listened to radio talk show in the United States, and a sincere thanks to one and all of you out there who have actually made that possible. What we're doing today, folks, in addition to our normally good and excellent, stellar show, we're going back into our archives, bringing back some of the things that we have done to entertain, amuse, and in some cases, stir up over the past 3 years. One of the things, I think this program's finest hour, I must say, In a serious vein, was the Gulf War. I think that probably was this program's shining moment, shining hour.
1: Charlie became increasingly concerned about the state of the country and how the youth of the day were reacting to it. In 2012, when he was just 18, he co-founded an organization that would change the world. Turning Point USA was born, and Charlie was its leader. Charlie started putting his organization together.

0: in his parents' garage in suburban Chicago.
1: It was June 5th, 2012. I was wrestling on kind of what we're going to call this organization, and my dad came up with a list of names, and all of a sudden he said, Turning Point. I said, that's the one. I spoke at a Tea Party rally out in Rockford, and the journey started. No money, no connections, and no idea what I was doing. Started to barnstorm Illinois and in the Midwest, speaking at every possible Tea Party rally I could. That was the garage that we literally started in Lamont, Illinois. I had burning desire. Looking back at it, I wanted to grow this thing more than anything imaginable. I poured every part of my being into this. As Napoleon Hill would say, conceive, believe, work, achieve. CBWA was the daily mantra that I would have.
0: Important people began to notice what Charlie was doing. On November 17th, 2015, that somebody was Dennis Prager, who interviewed Charlie on his Salem Radio Network show.
2: It's Charlie Kirk, who founded, created Ex Nihilo. In almost a divine manner, he created Turning Point USA. How many young people are affiliated now?
3: Hundreds of thousands. Activists, yeah.
2: Out of nothing, hundreds of thousands of college kids. It doesn't go to high school, correct?
3: We have high school and college.
2: Oh, so do we. Good. All right, college and high school. I could spend 3 hours with you just, I'm serious, talking about what's happening. It's really, in effect, what you're doing, what we're doing, but especially you on the ground. I have no problem in saying that.
0: Almost 10 years to the day later, when Dennis suffered a tragic accident in his home, Charlie would replace Dennis on the SRN lineup. Charlie wanted to change the world for good. He found little interest in going to college, considering it a waste of time. But he did educate himself and understood this generation. TPUSA began to grow in size and influence, eventually reaching 2 million young people as members with 2,000 chapters on college and high school campuses all over the country. Eventually, Turning Point built a sprawling campus in Phoenix with hundreds of employees and thousands of volunteers. Charlie was making a difference, but he knew he could do more. In 2019, Charlie extended his reach by starting a podcast that would shake up the political foundations of the country. In 2020, that podcast moved to the Salem Radio Network, where Charlie was a perfect fit for the Salem worldview. Charlie had radio in his blood thanks to his upbringing as a Rush follower. And in 2020, Charlie began his own radio odyssey as Salem syndicated him across the country in the noon to 3 p.m. day part, the same as his mentor. Rush died in February 2021 from lung cancer, and the nation mourned his loss and praised his legacy. Charlie became one of the obvious voices to attempt to fill Rush's shoes.
1: We are leading with this today because this is without a doubt one of the most important chilling clips ever. And it's not even about making fun of him. This shows that we are up against an existential parasitic force that does not even share our simple birth certificate. They have a different birth certificate for America, and it's not the Declaration of Independence. Here is Tim Kaine, play cut 342.
4: The notion that rights don't come from laws and don't come from the government, but come from the creator, that's what the Iranian government believes. It's a theocratic regime that bases its rule on Shia law and targets Sunnis, Baha'is, Jews, Christians, and other religious minorities. And they do it because they believe that they understand what natural rights are from their creator. So the statement that our rights do not come from our laws or our governments is extremely troubling.
1: Woo! He believes the government gives you rights, that laws give you rights. That's why he's okay with aborting babies. Because those humans have no rights, because the government hasn't given those rights to him. That's why he's fine with mutilating kids and trans surgeries, because those kids have no rights because the government hasn't given those rights. Yeah, he's fine with potentially gulags because the government, there's nothing wrong with mass murdering people in gulags because the government didn't give those rights to them. The government decided not to give them those rights. And someone should ask Tim Kaine. Tim Kaine, we're not even going to use the Holocaust example because that one is overused. Was Mao wrong to mass murder millions of people? The government decided not to give those people rights. We believe in something transcendent above government that government appeals towards. Government's job is to protect our unalienable rights that we were born with, that every human being is born with. Our rights coming from God makes them inalienable because they are rooted in the equal God-given dignity shared by all human beings. This is an inarguable spiritual element to our nation. Some people say, oh, Tim Kaine is kind of dumb. Obviously, he is. He went to Harvard, but that means absolutely nothing. But it's worse than that. He didn't come up with this. He is simply a mockingbird parroting something that is infected the Democrat Party. They don't think we have inalienable rights. They think there's nothing special about being a human being. If rights come from the government can take them away whenever they want. They can take away your right to speech and, yes, your right to life. They can drone strike you whenever you want. This is why America is unique. Let me repeat again. All men are created equal, endowed by their creator with certain unalienable rights. This is why we are a refuge for liberty. The founders tied our freedom to something higher than politics. Tim Kaine acts as if our rights are like a driver's license. Driver's licenses can be given, suspended, or revoked. That's what government-given rights look like. Government-given rights are like driver's licenses. We believe that natural rights are your birthright. You don't apply for them. They're yours by birth. It's because you're human. If Tim Kaine is right, Stalin was justified, Hitler was justified, Mao was justified, Maduro is justified. Rights aren't favors from politicians. Government does not give you freedom. It protects the freedom you already have because you are a human being made in the image of God, and the natural law dictates that. If government can give them to you, can take them away, that's not freedom. These are not privileges. These are not preferences. There's something special about being a human being. And that is not just some local yokel. That's not just some sort of person on college campus. That is a U.S. senator who almost became vice president of the United States in 2016. That yammering fool was inches away. He was 40,000 votes away from becoming the vice president of the United States under Hillary Clinton. So this is an existential issue. And a little window into what we're fighting against.
0: Charlie's influence continued to grow, while at the same time, Charlie had a desire to start a family and become a dad. He married Erica Kirk in 2021, followed by two beautiful children. While his home life was ideal, his professional life was hectic and chaotic. Managing a growing and successful nonprofit like Turning Point was difficult and time-consuming. Maintaining a daily presence on the podcast and the radio show was demanding, and Charlie became a sought-after public speaker and would make the college campus his ground zero for change among the nation's youth. He loved to debate all comers in public discourse, and he was really good at it. Charlie had become a supporter of Donald Trump during his first term in the White House and became one of the lead supporters of Trump in his attempt to win a second term.
1: What President Donald Trump was doing was he was setting the world stage up for an expectation that he was willing to use the threat and the power of a tariff, and it was not just bluster. You see, that's why the tariffs had to be implemented. That is why that tumbling of the stock market, 1,000, 2,000, 3,000 points, was necessary. He needed to show that this was not just a bluff. See, President Donald Trump on Liberation Day, it was a shot heard literally around the world. There it is right there. Thank you, guys. Great work. And everyone was freaking out and panicking and running around in circles, and they were losing their mind. And Speaker Mike Johnson, who I really like, you know, called them up and said, "Sir, people are panicking." And President Trump says, "I like that, panicking." And the word panicking was born. And people were running all over the place. And understandably, again, it's not a criticism towards Speaker Johnson, because he was getting calls and calls and calls from business leaders. People were losing it. But why does it matter? Now, looking back in August, the market is up. We've rebuilt all those gains. If you would have just bought the dip or held your stocks, you're doing even better than before. All of our advice was correct. However, this is why it mattered. President Donald Trump set a groundwork for a new mental model, for a new working relationship with the planet. You see, the prior working relationship is America had only certain tools at our disposal to be able to effectuate change and to be able to broker peace. The tools at our disposal were diplomatic. They were angrily worded letters. That's what Biden would love to do. Let me send you a worded letter because your gay pride flag is not high enough in downtown Seoul, South Korea. How dare you not do gender affirming care in Tokyo? I'm going to go send Rahm Emanuel, my U.S. ambassador to Japan, to go scold you, Japanese. Over time, the strongly worded letters and the diplomatic stuff. Now, there's other stuff you could, you know, remove passports and visas. But no. If you want to get down to the heart of it, the fact that the United States is still the world reserve currency status, the fact that we are now reemerging as a superpower with hegemonic Western hemispheric dominance, President Donald Trump, then he said to the entire world, even though the market went down, I'm willing to basically ruin your entire economy if you don't play ball. Donald Trump changed the incentives of war. Donald Trump changed the incentives of not playing along. And it is creative, it's bold, it's ambitious. And people thought he was just being a madman. Instead, it was the master at work.
0: Despite all of Charlie's efforts to help Trump win a second term, the effort failed in November of 2020 as Joe Biden became president. Charlie committed his team at Turning Point and his radio show and podcast to build a grassroots effort to get the vote out and win over the hearts and minds of the nation's young people in an effort to win back the White House in 2024. But turning that defeat into victory was not going to be easy.
1: We love the country more than we love our chances in the 2024 election. If we were Democrats, we'd say, keep the border wide open. It will help us win the election. No, we actually believe the border is such a clear and present danger to the homeland that we want the issue solved. The politics aside, the Democrats, they want the border open because it politically helps them. In the long term, in their belief, the more third worlders, the more destabilization, the closer they can get towards socialized health care, property confiscation, voters that fit their mold. The less white the country becomes, the more excited they become. Don't take my word for it. Read their literature. See what they write.
0: Charlie had a huge impact on the culture in this country, first and foremost because he recognized that culture was a big part of the political conversation. You know, I met Charlie when we were giving a tribute to Andrew Breitbart, who died in 2012. Andrew Breitbart had a huge impact on Charlie's life. And part of that impact was Andrew's insistence that politics was downstream from culture. Charlie knew that just being sort of a political nerd and focused just on winning the next election was never actually going to impact the lives of young people in this country who maybe weren't the same kind of political nerds the rest of us were. So Charlie spoke in their language. Charlie brought the conversation to where they were. And in doing that, he really understood exactly the impact that politicians had on real people and on their lives. And because of that, he was able to shift the conversation in the body politic and shift it specifically to those people he was trying to reach. And in the final years of Charlie's life, he really took up the issue of affordability, not in some kind of Marxist way, but he was hearing from young people who were graduating from college with student debt, and they were feeling hopeless. They felt like there was no way for them to get ahead and get married, raise a family, get a home, and actually live that American dream. He was very sensitive to it, and he recognized that conservatives, we need to hear those concerns, and we need to come up with solutions. Otherwise, you know, the Marxists promising everything for nothing, they were going to actually win some of these discussions, and sadly, some of these elections was seen to play out right now. And so because of that, I've been trying personally to focus on those issues and really speak to them. Because the fact of the matter is, when a young person starts out their lives, the sooner they get married, the sooner they have children, the sooner they have a home and they start living that idyllic American life, well, the fact is, the more conservative those young people are going to become. That's what family life does for you. And right now, we conservatives, we need to focus on that so that we can build the next generation yet to come. It's really all about Charlie's courage. Charlie's courage to walk toward the fire, to take on all comers, to sit there without a net, just a microphone and a cup of water, and take on questions from every single human being that wanted to challenge him, and sometimes challenge him rudely, abrasively, absolutely obscenely at times. But that quality of courage and patience and, frankly, Christian love and charity, where he would take on those arguments, take on those hostile enemies with a smile and with love in his heart, because he actually did care. And he projected that Christian love to people who brought all of that anger and all of that. He represented, well, really the best of all of us in times like that. It was tragic. My thoughts went to Erica and to Erica's children. My thoughts went to, of course, Charlie's family and Charlie's parents. I'm not quite old enough to call Charlie a son, but I guess technically he could have been my son. You think about a young person being murdered like that in such a horrendous and hateful way, and you think about those who loved him left behind, and it's impossible not to just feel tragic sorrow. But I also felt anger, righteous anger. And one of the things I remember most about that weekend after Charlie's murder, on all of the Sunday shows, the big political news talk shows on ABC, NBC, CBS, and frankly on cable news in prime time for every single night after Charlie's assassination, they had all of these high-powered guests, all these politicians, all of these really smart journalism major reporter analysts who came on these discussions and these roundtables, and they talked about the impact that Charlie had and the impact that his murder was going to have and how influential Charlie was. And it occurred to me on this week with George Stephanopoulos and on Meet the Press and on Face the Nation, all of these really smart, impactful political talk shows based in Washington, D.C., they all acknowledged that Charlie's voice was so important and so influential, and this was just a giant of a human being. And it occurred to me that not once did those shows have Charlie on as a guest. Not once did ABC, CBS, or NBC invite Charlie on to contribute to their conversation. He's so influential, he's so impactful, that they only talked about it after he was assassinated. And it was because Charlie's opinions, Charlie's worldview was so dangerous to their audience. They didn't want their audience to know that a young man could believe what Charlie believed and articulate his position so well. Charlie's ideas, Charlie's love of conservative American principles and values, love of the unborn, his evangelism of Christ in the public square, that voice wasn't welcome on those networks. They only talked about Charlie after Charlie was killed. The best way to honor Charlie's legacy is to keep fighting. Keep fighting and keep displaying the courage that Charlie displayed every single time he showed up, ready to fight, ready to talk, ready to hug it out if necessary. Do I think others impacted by Charlie's work are going to follow in his footsteps? We're seeing it right now. You betcha we'll see people picking up that torch and running with it. You betcha we're going to see people picking up that flag and marching up that hill. It's happening right now, and it will continue to happen, because the more you try to silence us, it's going to continue to happen. Because the more you try to silence us, the more you try to end the voice of Charlie Kirk, 100 Charlie Kirks stand up to take their place. In fact, part of why we do what we do and do it with that much more energy and that much more fight is because we want to honor Charlie. We don't want to disappoint him. We're going to keep fighting, Charlie. We're going to keep fighting for you.
5: I'm Mike Gallagher. Turning Point USA had become one of the most influential and powerful organizations in America when it came to its ability to win elections. Charlie's ability to turn out a crowd was rivaled only by one guy, President Donald J. Trump. Charlie continued to hold youth conventions all over the country, such as America Fest and his Student Action Summit. He was leading rallies at churches and college campuses almost every week. These events attracted tens of thousands of followers, and every big name on the right was sort of obligated to appear and encourage the right to get out and vote. TPUSA became the leading vote generator for a new generation of young leaders who wanted to follow Charlie and save the country.
1: If you go to Harvard, I immediately think you're an intellectual idiot. Like, if you go to Harvard, I think you are infected with the worst possible ideas.
6: That kind of like goes against what you just said about them being overqualified to work for your organization, right?
1: Well, I never said overqualified. I said they'd be overcredentialed. There's a big difference in qualification and credentialing.
6: Well, I mean, you just talked about how you can get a credential outside of school, but in this case, someone could be overcredentialed
1: for your job.
6: No, you
1: can get wisdom and intelligence outside of school.
6: Ooh, okay, that's a good one.
1: But you don't have to get a credential outside of school.
6: Wisdom and intelligence.
1: So there's a big difference. Yeah. Wisdom is the knowledge of things that don't change. Intelligence is the knowledge of things that do change. Okay. Intelligence is the processing power that allows you to find wisdom and factual knowledge. But to your point, so if there were applicants, we don't require college degrees for our applicants at Turning Point USA. But you say the accountant thing. The vast majority of kids that go to college are not becoming accountants, lawyers, doctors.
6: Okay, hold on, but so
1: they're not.
6: Hold on, wait, but you're agreeing with me, right? You think that it's important that someone has a credential to do an accounting job, right?
1: But that's, of course. But
6: okay, so hold on, wait. So we agree with that.
1: That's a sliver of the reason why people go to college.
6: Hold on, you don't have, I'm not talking about a sliver. You said college is a scam, right?
1: I do. The institution
6: is that. You said college is a scam, right?
1: Yes.
6: And your own value criteria was that people couldn't get a job out of college, and you're literally saying that you can get a job out of college for being an accountant.
1: Let me make the shirt even more specific.
6: Okay.
1: College in its current form that affects the majority of students at the majority of colleges, not counting the sliver cases of doctors, nurses, lawyers, accountants that are able to avoid left-wing parasitic ideology is a scam.
6: So like the majority of people that come out of college.
1: But that doesn't make a good t-shirt, man.
6: All right, fair enough.
5: As it became obvious that Trump had a very good chance of winning back the White House, the left became increasingly unhinged. In the months leading up to the election, there were two assassination attempts on the life of President Trump. The rhetoric from the left was dark and foreboding, predicting dire consequences if Trump was able to succeed. Charlie Kirk was not the only voice on the right to stand up to the mob, but he was perhaps the most prominent.
7: An election that involves spiritual dimensions, and we must rise up. The faithful must rise up. This is the last week. You got to go crazy this last week. You got to go nuts. You got to open up your phone right now and text 30 neighbors, 50 friends. Have you voted? Have you voted? Have you voted? Have you voted? Do you need help voting? Do you need help filling in your ballot? You have to be a one-stop shop, get out the vote operator. And if you are in a battleground state, too much is given, much is expected. And you're in Arizona, you're in Georgia, if you are in Michigan, if you're in Pennsylvania, you got to go totally nuts. There's no sleep in these next 7 days. Our team right now, they're sleeping on couches. You got stretchers all over the place. I mean, this is where we are on fumes of fumes. You'd think that a bomb went off around here. Everyone's coughing. They got disease we've never heard of before. This is the price of admission to save the country. This is what we have been working for from the moment that Donald Trump left the White House to now at Turning Point Action. We have been obsessed about these next 7 days. These next 7 days are a culmination of all the work, all the hustle, all the dedication, all the grit. So do it. Chase ballots. Download the Turning Point Action app. Challenge your pastor to speak out. Find new voters.
5: Charlie's efforts to win back the White House for Trump and for America were relentless, tireless, and extremely potent. Charlie had boots on the ground in all 50 states, but especially the most critical battleground states. Salem Radio Network held rallies around the country where hosts like me and Charlie and many others encouraged voters to not only vote, but get all of their friends and family members to vote as well.
8: Everybody, you need to make a plan to vote. Right now, the enthusiasm of Republicans is outpacing Democrats. Keep it up. We are seeing in North Carolina, we're seeing in Georgia and Arizona a surge, but it is not going to be enough. for us just to start strong and to sit at home. You have to find one friend, two friends, three friends, five friends. That is your individualized task right now. You see, if we scale up our movement and force multiply yourself to find five more people, we're going to be in a good place. In the state of Georgia, we've seen an amazing surge right out of the gate. Our movement can't wait. After indictments, multiple impeachments, Donald Trump getting shot, they try to shoot him again. Our movement is ready to run through the ticker tape, but it does us nothing if you just vote on one day and then you just sit at home the rest. In Arizona, we're continuing to chase ballots, continuing to find low propensity voters, people that otherwise would not vote. So do your part, find another voter, and make a plan to vote today.
5: The night of November 5th, 2024 was full of excitement and electricity. This was the moment we had all been waiting for. The whole country was on pins and needles. Charlie was on the air doing his own election night coverage when word of the Trump victory was spreading. Charlie Kirk, who had worked so hard for this moment, was overtaken by emotion.
7: Do you understand what we just did?
9: Look at Steve.
7: Do you understand what, I mean, they put him in prison.
9: Look at that face.
7: They shot Trump. They tried to shoot him again. They took away his business empire. This is the most, unbelievable American comeback story in the history of American politics.
9: They're going to be talking about this for hundreds of years.
7: I hope you understand what this is.
9: Hundreds of years.
7: There's nothing that will ever compare to this.
10: They're going to try to do it.
11: Charlie, put your MAGA hat back on. It's going to be in the Smithsonian now because of what just happened.
7: I want you to remember that we did not earn this. This is God's mercy on our country.
9: Yes.
10: You're on the Lord's side. He's not on yours.
5: Charlie, who began his involvement in politics as a 12-year-old listening to talk radio, folks like Rush Limbaugh, and I was told by Andrew Colvett, even listening to a guy named Mike Gallagher when he was a kid, had a major role in helping Trump win back the country and return to the White House. In the coming months, Charlie was called upon to help the White House transition team and prepare for what was to come. From the early days of the second term, it was obvious that President Trump had learned many lessons from the first term and would try to avoid some of the mistakes the administration made the first time around. Charlie Kirk was a confidant and a guide to make sure the country used this pivotal moment for good.
8: In 2016, it was a surprise for two people. They were surprised that Trump won. But also, the Trump team was not ready for the ambush that was awaiting them. The Trump team was not ready for all the deep state actors that were subverting, Michael Flynn being spied upon 6 days into the administration. They were not ready for Russiagate. There will be no Russiagate this time. Knock on wood and knock on glass. If there is, no one's going to believe it. Just think last time we had a deal with Chuck Schumer threatening you that the intel agencies have 6 ways from Sunday to get back at you. We have many different people saying that the Russiagate or the Russians heavily involved themselves in our election. We have a mandate this time, popular vote, electoral vote, and every single swing state, Nevada, Arizona, Georgia, North Carolina, Pennsylvania, Michigan, Wisconsin. It's completely different. You have a Trump team that is prepared for the saboteurs. In 2016, 2017, D.C. wasn't afraid of Trump. They were kind of confused. How did this guy win? How do we do this? Now there is legitimate fear. And Donald Trump has been brilliant in his strategy to flood the zone. Tulsi Gabbard, Bobby Kennedy, Pete Hegseth. Over the top, you have Elon Musk and Vivek Ramaswamy. All these incredible patriots, one by one by one, to flood the zone. This is a once in many lifetimes opportunity. It may never, ever, ever, ever happen again. And that's exactly why I am here in Palm Beach, to just help a little bit here, a little millimeter of help here, a little inch of help here, to not squander this. It is very tempting to want to rest on our laurels and hope and think everything's going to be fine. We won the election. No, now the real battle begins. And I know everybody in this audience feels similarly.
5: Charlie's impact on the culture was extraordinary. From the New York Times to USA Today to even the Daily Beast, Charlie was continually acknowledged as having a profound impact on millions of young people all throughout America. All of the Turning Point chapters that popped up from high schools to colleges, it was a difference. It made a huge difference. And to this day, even a year after Charlie was taken from us, many, many young people were inspired by the life, the legacy, the impact that Charlie had on our culture in America. Charlie did inspire me personally to think differently about an issue, and that was about getting people to recognize the power of grassroots activism. For many, many years, the only real grassroots activists were some of these well-funded and highly organized groups on the left. And yet Charlie came along and, in creating Turning Point, created an entire grassroots infrastructure that impacted young people and people from all ages. Look, it was a bunch of old guys that invested and supported Charlie from the early going because they saw something in Charlie that they knew was potentially a game changer. And that's what Charlie and Turning Point USA became, one of the biggest game changers of all. When I think about Charlie's life, his career, his commitment, his legacy, what made him stand out was his willingness and even his enthusiasm to put Scripture, the Bible, the Word of God, front and center every chance he had. He would do political events on a weekly, sometimes daily basis, but almost every single time in front of thousands and thousands of young people, he would invoke Scripture. He was really good at understanding the Word of God and interpreting Scripture and recognizing its impact. For me, I've never seen a public political figure put his faith, put his testimony, put the Word of God front and center. Nobody did that better than Charlie Kirk. When Charlie was killed, it was one of those moments that you will never forget. I know that our parents and grandparents would always talk about, they knew where they were when they got the news that John F. Kennedy was assassinated. Those epic moments of time, those tragic, time-stopping, heart-rending moments when you knew that something had changed in our world. When Charlie was killed and when it was the finality of it finally was realized, I recognized that in many ways, nothing would be the same again. They silenced him. They didn't like his voice. They hated his views. And in fact, after he was killed, there were lots of evildoers on the left who literally celebrated his assassination. Charlie's death is a reminder that evil is real. Charlie's assassination is a grim and bitter reminder that we are in a cultural war. We are in a spiritual war. Nobody knew that better than Charlie Kirk. Nobody saw that as clearly as Charlie, that good versus evil is being played out in real time every single day, right under our noses. And sadly, that evil prevailed in silencing the voice of our friend and colleague, Charlie Kirk. There's an easy way to honor Charlie's legacy, and that is to carry on his behalf, as many people are doing. People of all ages, a lot of young people, high school kids, college kids, who became sort of politically aware, whose eyes were opened because of Charlie's impact. And those young people are soon going to become our future leaders. They're going to run for office, and hopefully on the city, state, county, federal level, there'll be a lot of Charlie Kirk-inspired individuals who will take this country into the next generation. I will always be forever grateful to Charlie's legacy, and I know that America, writ large, has been impacted by the one and only Charlie Kirk. Faith over fear. That's the best way to describe Charlie Kirk's life and legacy. Not long before he was killed, Charlie and I were in a green room together somewhere, and we were talking about the threats that he and his family faced on a daily basis. And Charlie confided in me that he wasn't worried about his own personal safety, but he was deeply concerned about Erica and his children, his precious family that he loved so much. Putting faith over fear. and Charlie always turned it over to God. Again, Charlie Kirk was all about putting the country first and putting his faith ahead of everything else. Faith over fear. That's the Charlie Kirk who I knew.
12: Charlie Kirk was fearless, and as he became the leader of a powerful movement, he himself became a bigger target. After Trump won a second time, some people on the left blamed Charlie. Death threats mounted. I've known Charlie for a long time, since he was in high school, and he was an incredibly positive person. But that relentless optimism, it only served to infuriate some on the left who could not deal with the reality that they were facing another 4 years of Donald Trump in the White House.
7: I want to just keep on leaning into this. Just so we're clear, we also had a security guard yesterday who took one for the team, one of our Frontlines journalists. By the way, Frontlines is doing amazing work. We've got to do more with Frontlines, having them on the show. It is our citizen journalist project at Turning Point USA, Frontlines at the border, Frontlines at the migrant camps. So one of our security guards here, as you can see, took one for the team as our Frontlines journalist. Just a little brawl and a scuffle that happened there. Look, the left, they all they know is violence because speech to them is a threat. I'm not exactly sure what's happened in this video, but there's one of our security guys who got bloodied up by Antifa. Our movement is ascendant, and you are all playing a huge part in that. Some people are asking, Charlie, when is your next event? Detroit, Michigan. Detroit, Michigan, tpaction.com. 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Donald Trump will be there. Vivek Ramaswamy will be there. Biggest speakers in the entire movement, because we now need to get this young male energy, the rise of the frat bros. We need to make sure we chase their ballots. We need to make sure that they vote for their future.
12: After Trump won, Charlie's work wasn't done. He wasn't moving on to new causes or interests. He continued to make regular appearances on college campuses. He continued to dialogue and debate the opposition, believing that if he could explain American and Judeo-Christian values to America's young people, they would learn the truth and they could live better, more meaningful lives. Charlie's message was one of truth, honesty, clarity, and doing the right thing.
13: They want the confidence and the security that when life gets difficult and when life starts falling apart, that man will lead them towards security and stability. Because deep down, women have a very well-built and finely tuned God-given instinct that they'll be able to tell in a man, is this guy going to protect me and protect my kids? And is he going to provide, or is he going to run for the hills? Go look to your grandfather's generation that stormed Normandy Beach, that built this nation, that started big businesses, that went on adventure. If the most important thing for you is just feeling good, you're going to end up miserable. But if the most important thing is doing good, you will end up purposeful.
12: On September 10th, 2025, while speaking outdoors at a college campus in Orem, Utah, to some 3,000 college students, Charlie Kirk was gunned down by an assassin's bullet. He was and is an icon, but he was also my friend of more than a decade, and he was just 31 years old. Minutes after he was killed, I had to come on the air and share the horrific news with the nation.
14: Matt Boyle is on the line with me. He's our Washington bureau chief. Matt, let's start with the reporting. What do you know?
15: Yeah. Well, the speaker, first off, I want to just say, like, I don't want to be the one to break this news, but the Speaker of the State House of Utah has said that Charlie Kirk has died, and I don't have a reason to believe that that is not accurate. So I think that is correct based off of what my sources are saying, and just a terrible moment for the conservative movement, for the nation, for President Trump's supporters, for all Americans, frankly, and just, yeah.
14: I'm seeing this online on social media. This is a tweet from the Utah Speaker of the House. Also seeing John Solomon's Just the News reporting it as well. I imagine that no one from Just the News is with Charlie, so I'm guessing that he's getting that from someone. And it's such a moment of information. It's just so hard to know what's true. But you believe, Matt, that that's the sourcing is solid there.
15: I think so, yeah. So I don't have a reason to disbelieve it, and my own sources are saying the same thing. So I don't want to be the one confirming it, but yeah. It's a terrible story to confirm. But so I'm not going to dissuade you from that.
14: Unbelievable. Hard to process it. It's hard to process it, especially in a moment where there's so few trustworthy people in the media to even discuss these things, much less report on it.
12: Weeks later, at his emotional memorial service at an NFL football stadium in Phoenix, over 70,000 people would mourn his passing. His wife, Erica, was a strong pillar of faith who had these words about her husband's passing.
16: God bless all of you for coming here from all over the world to honor and celebrate my Charlie.

just a few miles from here, 2 years ago at America Fest 2023, Charlie delivered a speech on stage for our TPUSA Faith event. Charlie loves speaking off the cuff. He's very good at that, without a script. So I personally didn't know what he was going to say. And what he chose to speak about that day was his submission to the will of God. He quoted one of his favorite Bible verses, Isaiah chapter 6, verse 8. "Here I am, Lord. Send me." After Charlie finished, I met him backstage, and I spoke to him, and I'll never forget this. I said, "Charlie, baby, please talk to me next time before you say that statement." Because when you say something like that, there is so much power in that verse. When you say, "Here I am, Lord, use me," God will take you up on that. And he did with Charlie. And as I stand here now, and I look at this beautiful photo of my husband in front of me hanging in the stadium, I think of my husband 13 years ago. I hadn't met him yet. He was 18 years old. A man barely out of high school, running around the halls of the RNC without a dollar in his pocket and a single contact in his phone. People who saw him said that he didn't know what he was doing, but he did. He did know what he was doing. He knew exactly what he was doing. He was going to change the world, and he did. Charlie's life was a turning point for this country. It was a miracle. Let that miracle that was Charlie's life be your turning point as well. Choose prayer. Choose courage. 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Choose a life of faith. Most importantly, choose Christ.

0: I love you, Charlie baby. And I will make you proud. God bless you all, and God bless America.
1: Charlie's legacy lives on spectacularly. After his death, millions more heard his words who may never have known him. While the assassin may have wanted to silence Charlie and stop the movement he created, hundreds of new Charlies have emerged to take on the good fight. The 12-year-old Rush Limbaugh fan who wanted to carry on in his mentor's footsteps was successful in building an even bigger movement than Rush himself could ever have imagined.

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But the story did not end with Charlie's untimely death. In many ways,

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14: Breaking news this hour at Town Hall. I'm Bob Agnew in Washington. The New York City Police Department is gearing up to protect residents on Friday for the September 11th 25-year commemoration ceremony and the start of the Jewish New Year. Here's correspondent Laura Winters.
15: New York City Police Commissioner Jessica Tisch holding a news conference alerting New Yorkers and tourists of the increase in patrols on Friday at the 9/11 25-year ceremony at Ground Zero. Then at sundown, beefed up patrols around synagogues as the start of the two-day Jewish New Year celebration begins at sundown.
16: Even as shootings and murders have fallen to historic lows, hate crimes are moving in the wrong direction. Through the first 8 months of this year, confirmed hate crimes citywide are up 16%, and anti-Semitic hate crimes are up 9%.
15: Laura Winters reporting.
14: New inflation figures show energy shocks from the Iran war are still rippling through the economy, but correspondent Ken Lorman reports there are signs price pressures have been easing before the latest surge.
17: Wholesale prices rose 5.4% in August, driven largely by oil and gas costs as global crude topped $100 a barrel. Core inflation increased just 0.2% for a second straight month. Some analysts say overseas conflict and energy disruption, not domestic demand, are driving the latest inflation pressure. Ken Lorman reporting.
14: President Trump capped last night's opening night of the landmark Republican midterm convention in Dallas. He told the crowd Republicans need to hold their congressional majorities.
18: We hand America's future to the radical left Democrats, and our nation will spend the next decade just getting back on its feet. It will be a tragedy. Vote Republican, and we will leave the world in our dust for generations to come. There'll be nothing.
14: He also staunchly defended the war in Iran. More on these stories at townhall.com.
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31: 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Witness the true story behind the legend of Robin Hood. With everything taken from him and nothing left to lose, one man's stand against injustice will inspire a movement that will change everything. In a land of kings, a man of the people will defy the most powerful empire on earth and ignite a revolution. With an all-star cast, breathtaking visuals,

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2: Foundations of Freedom, a look at America's founding principles and the leaders who shaped our nation.
3: Ronald Reagan understood that preserving liberty required more than defending it. It had to be taught. In his 1989 farewell address, Reagan warned America about the danger of losing its national memory. If we forget what we did, we won't know who we are. Reagan understood that a free nation cannot preserve principles its people no longer understand. Every generation must learn why America's freedoms matter, understand the sacrifices that secured them, and accept the responsibilities that come with self-government. Liberty cannot be simply inherited. It must be intentionally passed from one generation to the next. Because when we fail to teach the meaning of freedom, we eventually lose the will to preserve it. So, are we preparing the next generation merely to inherit liberty, or teaching them why it is worth preserving?
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5: It's Thursday, September the 10th. Scott Jennings is live in Dallas, Texas today, broadcasting for Salem. We're inside the American Airlines Arena. This is day two of the Republican midterm convention. Last night, we heard from President Trump. We'll get some audio from the speech throughout the show. We have a lot of great interviews coming up today, including the Senate Republican Majority Leader John Thune, who comes up at the bottom of this hour. But we are going to start the show today by remembering the one-year anniversary of the assassination of our friend Charlie Kirk. As many of you know, here in the Salem family, part of our show was the Charlie Kirk slot here on Salem. It's an honor for us to carry on Charlie's memory. I was looking back on broadcasting that day 1 year ago. I was on the air here with you on Salem when we heard Charlie had been shot. And then I was on the air over at CNN just a short time later when we learned that Charlie had passed away. I feel today the way I felt 1 year ago. My eulogy for Charlie Kirk on CNN.
6: Well, Charlie was one of the most unique and special people in the conservative movement today. What he was able to build, the people he was able to organize, was just so large and powerful. He was able to convince people to get involved in politics that might not have otherwise done so. And you look at what he did on these campuses and in these public events. Thousands of people were showing up, not for a rock concert, not for a sporting event, but for American politics. He inspired all these kids to be involved in their country. This is unequivocally a good legacy. He was also a

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2: Ronald Reagan understood that preserving liberty required more than defending it. It had to be taught. In his 1989 farewell address, Reagan warned America about the danger of losing its national memory. If we forget what we did, we won't know who we are. Reagan understood that a free nation cannot preserve principles its people no longer understand. Every generation must learn why America's freedoms matter, understand the sacrifices that secured them, and accept the responsibilities that come with self-government. Liberty cannot be simply inherited. It must be intentionally passed from one generation to the next. Because when we fail to teach the meaning of freedom, we eventually lose the will to preserve it. So, are we preparing the next generation merely to inherit liberty, or teaching them why it is worth preserving?
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5: News this hour at Town Hall. I'm Bob Agnew in Washington. Iran strikes U.S. jets after President Trump promised the war to come to an end after the midterm election.
6: Several U.S. fighter jets at a Jordanian military base were damaged by Iranian strikes on Wednesday. Iran state media had previously said Tehran targeted U.S. assets across the region in retaliation for American attacks on Iranian oil tankers. Yemen's Houthis seized the key Red Sea port of Mocha on Thursday, according to military sources. If confirmed, the move would make it easier for the Houthis to target ships transiting the Bab al-Mandab Strait, a crucial waterway for Saudi Arabian oil exports. President Trump said Wednesday that Iran is desperate to affect the U.S. midterm elections and mused that the conflict would end right afterward. Bernie Bennett reporting.
5: The U.S. and China working on an agreement to lower import taxes. More on that from Donna Warter.
7: The Chinese government says it and the U.S. are hoping to soon work out an agreement on lowering import taxes for both countries. A spokesman for the Chinese Commerce Ministry says negotiators are looking at reducing tariffs on $30 billion worth of goods. China's official Xinhua news agency says that amount would be for each country. President Donald Trump and Chinese President Xi Jinping are expected to meet in Washington in 2 weeks for what will be their third face-to-face talks in the past year. At their last meeting in May, they agreed to launch a U.S.-China Board of Trade, along with a Board of Investment. I'm Donna Water.
5: The abortion pill is in the news headlines again. Here's Keith Peters.
8: A panel of federal judges is considering Louisiana's assertion that mifepristone, a key drug and the most common abortion method in the U.S., should not be dispensed anywhere but a medical facility. The case argued Wednesday before the 5th U.S. Circuit Court of Appeals is one of three making its way through the courts. Even if the appeals panel agrees the policy won't change right away, that's because the U.S. Supreme Court has already said the current rules will remain in effect while the case is resolved. Keith Peters, Washington.
4: Hey, we're everywhere you are. The answer. The following program is paid for by the American Center for Law and Justice. This program was pre-recorded to air at this time.
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9: Welcome to Seculo. Hey, we're going to be taking calls in the first half hour, so I do want you to call me right now, 1-800-684-3110, 1-800-684-3110, because we got a packed back half with guests. We got Rick Grinnell and Mike Pompeo, so we're going to really only have time to take calls in this half hour, so go ahead and give us a call at 1-800-684-3110. That being said, we are talking about the GOP midterm convention. Kicked off last night, goes through tonight as well. Last night, President Trump spoke, and we also saw a surprise guest from the other side of the aisle, but at this point, someone who was sort of maybe even hated by his own party on the other side of the aisle, and someone that I believe a lot of you have now come to respect. That's right, Senator John Fetterman showed up via video, but a really impressive video to introduce one of his friends. I thought it was a powerful moment, essentially endorsing a Republican candidate in his home state of Pennsylvania. He also said nice things about President Trump. So now we are seeing, you know, his move, but we're also seeing some sort of common sense coming out of these states that have largely been purple. And when they have been blue, they haven't always been blue for the reasons why a New York or California may be blue. They've been more blue in terms of, you know, union work and those kind of things. Things that have become more, if you will, MAGA. You know, you've seen a lot of that embrace. And look, we even saw President Trump making that sort of promise and pledge to, if the Republicans win the midterms, that everyone's going to get a $5,000 check. You know, that's not a very traditional conservative Republican kind of thing. That is very much out of this new playbook. So we should hear from John Fetterman.

0: takes a lot of political capital to, one, get him to do this. Yes. So,
1: and it's not going to win him a lot of friends.
0: Now, there is a little bit of wiggle room for him. Now, he is saying nice things about President Trump and Senator McCormick. Senator McCormick won't be up for re-election until years down the road. He was just elected. Gotcha. So therefore, he's able to say nice things about a Republican that's his colleague and not have to say I'm endorsing him
1: to vote for him
0: this November. Now,
1: we're saying I'm endorsing him as a human being.
0: At the same time, the entire point of this midterm convention is to drive people to vote in the midterms for Republicans. And you have a Democrat that is still with the party, has not left his party, that has rejected the far left wing of his party, but doing an introductory video for Senator McCormick, who is going to speak after this video. It shows a lot about, one, John Fetterman does seem to want more bipartisanship, more ways for the Senate to actually work. But this is not just something he can write off as, I just did a favor for my friend. It is at the event that is meant to win elections in November.
1: Does it bring you some hope? What do you think as we head into these midterms? 1-800-684-3110. Again, 1-800-684-3110. When you see people crossing the aisle and saying, I'm against socialism, I am for some common sense rules and laws, and I think these people are the right people for that job. What do you think? Give me a call and let me know. Again, at 1-800-684-3110. Again, we're going to have a very packed second half of the show with guests. So if you want to call in, this is the time to do it. Of course, also September 10th, it's been 1 year since the tragic assassination. Charlie Kirk will talk about that a little bit more as well, as we also head into the 25th anniversary of September 11th tomorrow.
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1: Welcome back to Secula. Once again, we are going to take your phone calls at 1-800-684-3110. We did want to take a second, as we did at the end of the last segment, to say, of course, this is the 1 year, marking 1 year since the assassination of Charlie Kirk. So we know that a lot of people are keeping their eyes on a lot of the coverage going from there, as well as tomorrow, September 11th, 2026, marking 25 years since the September 11th attacks on New York City and the Pentagon, of course, Pennsylvania, and how that really reshaped and changed our world. We're going to discuss that, I'm sure, at length tomorrow, and we're going to keep things rolling today. But one of the more interesting things last night, of course, was the GOP midterms. Some of you met midterm convention. First time this has been held. Again, it's kind of a get-out-the-vote moment here, and it is counter-programming. The NFL, which premiered last night, and Will, I don't know, maybe some people that went out last night to have one last O'Charlie's roll.
0: Yeah.
1: O'Charlie's closed up. One of our friends this morning said 9 o'clock last night.
0: They went?
1: Last

0: service.
1: Wow.
0: Served the last cup of...
1: The rolls were good.
0: Rolls were good. Cup of potato soup last time. It's a different world we live in now, Will.
1: It's a different world, especially because, one, we've never seen a midterm convention before.
0: Oh, you're right. I was thinking. Yeah. I was still Charlie's.
1: But what you see is that they made it kind of look like a presidential nominating convention. They had the different states' banners on the floor of the convention hall. They had speakers that came out. But this, I think it, one, shows the testament of where this was President Trump's idea. He wanted this made-for-TV event. And they were able to pull off some surprises, like this video from John Fetterman, that got attention to it. People went and watched this. And I think we should play the second half. In the first half, we showed where he was introducing himself, saying he's a Democrat, but he's a common sense Democrat. Then here's the what he went on to say about Senator McCormick as well as the president. Let's go ahead and roll this for people and then talk about it afterwards.
2: Dave McCormick is the kind of senator that gets the job done, and he's going to fight for Pennsylvania. I'm proud to count him as my friend. Right back over my shoulder, that's the iconic U.S. Steel Mill. And that's exactly the kind of thing that will work together and will work with President Trump to fight and defend the steel way of life right here in the Steel Valley. I have this opportunity to introduce this great American, a great senator. And yes, he's in a different party, but I'm proud to count him as my great friend. So for everybody in Dallas, I'm here to introduce Dave McCormick.
1: And then Dave McCormick, the senator from Pennsylvania, who serves alongside John Fetterman, came out and spoke. But this entire video, and once again, it's a total, a little bit over a minute. But it shows the, as we said, the endorsement of Dave McCormick as a U.S. senator, saying that he gets the job done and he's fighting for Pennsylvania. That is so foreign to the entirety of the political rhetoric that we see these days. And I think it, why it was such a incredible moment just as a political observer to see this happen is that people that are fed up with a lot of the fighting, a lot of the back and forth, the rhetoric that they were trying to get to see this, this is the moment these people are going to see. A lot of people that didn't tune in to watch the speeches, maybe they were watching the NFL, maybe they were at O'Charley's, as you said. It's a Wednesday night in September when people weren't accustomed to watching an event like this.
0: I will be completely honest and transparent. Until yesterday, before we started prepping this show, I didn't know this event was happening.
1: Yeah.
0: I had been out of town for a week. I didn't really pay attention to what was going on in the news. I didn't know there was a midterm convention. I certainly did not know that you would have the heavy hitters showing up and that you'd have President Trump making an appearance last night. And, of course, what's making headlines remember is more of the kind of Trumpish moments, not necessarily the substance that came out of this. So I think this was a brilliant move. Whoever was able to accomplish pulling off a Senator Fetterman. I mean, look, we've seen it before. I feel like you've had especially Southern Democrats that would show up and Republican conventions in previous years, but that was even before the current stature and the current state of our country, where crossing those lines can be very detrimental to your political future.
1: Well, and once again, this wasn't, say, an event surrounding like a passage of legislation that was bipartisan that Senator Fetterman was a part of, right? Like, you could imagine that. But even this, just the fact that he's there and saying positive things about President Trump and a Republican senator, it, like I said, it's kind of mind-blowing that it seems so foreign to our discourse these days. But I think that's exactly why it was such a powerful moment, and why many people, as we said, that didn't watch the midterm convention are going to end up seeing that clip. And that's going to make them maybe think, maybe they aren't as evil as we thought. Maybe Republicans aren't all the rhetoric that we see. And that's what's important for a midterm voter. I feel like that is why that moment, I'm very curious if there's another surprise tonight, because they were able to do something that no one would have had on their bingo card.
0: What is on the docket tonight?
1: I'll pull up the litany.
0: But already had President Trump in
1: more
0: advance,
1: speeches,
0: right?
1: And I believe either President Trump speaks again or the vice president speaks or some other combo, but it is President Trump made this event. Like, this wasn't an event that was has ever happened before. There's no real reason other than just to rally the base. The people that win their nominating process in their primaries, they don't have to have delegates then go as you do. The reason for presidential conventions is because delegates go and officially nominate the party, the presidential candidate for their party. So it's not a necessary event, but it is an intriguing one.
0: Of names that you would know, I would say that appearing tonight, there's a lot obviously appearing, but you have Senator Ted Cruz, you have Mike Johnson, you have a tribute to Charlie Kirk that will be happening, Mike Rogers, Governor Abbott, you have quite a few more, and then it is headlined, you have RFK Jr., Caroline Leavitt, Donald Trump Jr., Vice President Vance, and once again, President Trump as well. So they will be wrapping that up tonight, the two of them. But you have this sort of other heavy hitters list coming in before. So it should be pretty interesting to watch. Of course, all of that could change. We know that has happened over the time. There will also be freed American hostages speaking. There will be a lot of other people that will be surrounding this whole event.
1: Well, and I think even that, you know, things can change. I think that the original lineup was J.D. Vance was speaking one night and President Trump was speaking the other. And they even last minute kind of shifted around the lineup there to, I think, have the most impact. President Trump speaking both nights is actually very interesting. It shows how much he is paying attention to these midterms and how obviously his agenda it really kind of hangs on which way the midterm goes. Yeah. And I think that shows of coming up with novel things, new ideas, is what actually got President Trump elected the first time and reelected. Is that, remember, Republicans were like, let's not even use TikTok because of the security threats. We get that. But President Trump's campaign also realized, you know where voters are? On TikTok. He has not been afraid to go and do things that are different than the traditional way of doing politics in the Republican Party. I think it's, in some ways, could have even been seen as a risk of having someone like John Fetterman send that video. Obviously, people have warmed to him because he is speaks common sense on the conservative side. But at the same time, that's still putting someone up that was a big boogeyman in the political sphere when he was running for election. So he's not up for re-election until 2028, but I think if he doesn't leave the party, I think that they will be primarying him almost without a doubt.
0: Trying.
1: If it wasn't already certain, it is certain now.
0: And of course, tonight they'll also be doing a tribute to the 25th anniversary of September 11th. So I think there'll be a lot of that. Building up, the CEO of Tunnel to Towers is appearing. But you also have, the founder of Silk Road, who, remember, was pardoned, will be making an appearance. That's kind of a wild one.
1: That is wild. That is not, and I think Ross, that is playing to the libertarian,
0: the younger side, yeah,
1: angle of the Republican Party or the MAGA movement. That
0: may be the one that gets me to tune in, to be like, why is he on stage?
1: Right. That's a very fascinating move. And once again, I think some of the libertarian support, especially because of the Iranian conflict, has eroded from the MAGA base. That was a big coalition that actually, between the RFK Jr. side that was more the health side libertarian, as well as the No New War side, he courted them in the 2024 election and actually got a lot of support. That kind of eroded because of the Iran conflict. And a lot of libertarians, I wouldn't say as a whole, but a lot of people that are anti-Israel, and a lot of times that becomes anti-Semitism. This is an interesting play to try and get them re-engaged for the midterms.
0: All right, let's take a look at that coming up. Hey, I want to hear from you. We do have some phone lines open. Really one of the last chances to be on the air today. So if you have a comment on any of these, whether that is that Republican convention that's happening in Texas currently, whether you want to talk about even the 1 year, like you said, the one marking 1 year since the assassination of Charlie Kirk, I'll take some calls coming up in the next segment. And then we're going to move on to our second half hour. We got Rick Rennell joining us and Mike Pompeo. So don't go anywhere. We'll be right back.
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0: Welcome back to Seculo. You know, it's a very interesting time in society. We're dealing with a midterm election that is only a few weeks away, and it's a midterm election that really does have big consequences. Not that they don't always, but I feel like the eyes aren't on them as much as they have been this time, because we know, I think knowing that you have 2 years left of a President Trump administration, and that's it. So what's going to happen in the final 2 years, knowing President Trump is not up for re-election, and there'll be a new president, like it or not, there'll be a new president in 2 years. So what can President Trump get done in those last 2 years? And this is going to be a real moment here if it turns more blue in this country, or you even have a one-sided situation where you could have a potential of 2 years of a lame duck presidency, if you will, in terms of getting anything done. So the eyes are much more on this midterm than they have before, including this GOP midterm convention, which has never happened before. And you even had President Trump going out there and making big claims like, hey, if the Republicans win, that means we'll have, you know, more economic freedom and I'll be able to give you all $5,000 checks. An interesting play from President Trump. One that, again, doesn't necessarily speak to traditional conservatism, doesn't necessarily speak to that, but does speak to working class America, as he has done for many, many times, many times over the last decade.
1: Right. And I think we also have to look at the makeup of the Senate as well, because right now, as it stands, the Republicans still have a good chance of maintaining that. So that would also show that even it's divided within this, the both houses of Congress, that you're looking at a deadlock there. Things may not even make it to the president's desk, right, especially when you look at the types of members of the House that we know what their day one agenda is going to be if they take back over. It's going to be impeaching President Trump for a third time. We've already discussed this. They've already kind of telegraphed that. And if Hakeem Jeffries wants to keep his job as the leader of the Democrats in the House, he's going to have to basically go along with what a lot of these insurgent candidates want. They will be able to kind of hold his feet to the fire in a sense and say, these are the agenda items we want, not what would be something that's even able to be passed out of the Senate to get to the president's desk. But I want to play this too, because this goes back to the surprise by John Fetterman. This is how MS Now decided to talk about it. You have Jen Psaki on her show talking about this moment where John Fetterman, by video, introduced Republican Senator Dave McCormick. And she's talking to Mitch Landrieu, who was the mayor of New Orleans, was a rising star in Democrat politics during the Obama years. He was seen as someone who was considering making that leap and run for president. He definitely put feelers out. He definitely wrote the book that you see potential candidates write. And that all kind of fell apart. So I guess now he's just a commentator on MS Now. But he was seen as kind of a more moderate type of Democrat. He was a mayor in New Orleans, but did a lot of outreach with the state leadership as well. Here's how he framed the John Fetterman introduction by two.
10: I mean, his biggest risk right now is he's going to be primaried. Like Chris DeLuzio, who knows what he'll do? Others may primary him. I don't understand why he's doing that. But to me, it feels like Democrats need to be clear-eyed that he might flip parties. But what do you think?
11: First of all, I just saw that.
10: You hadn't seen it.
11: I have not seen it. And I'm flabbergasted by it in this sense, that I'm a common sense Democrat that doesn't like the extremes either. But I would never do something as stupid as that.
10: Yeah.
1: You would never do something as stupid as that is the way he framed John Fetterman introducing his friend, Dave McCormick, who he was showing the work they have done for the industry of Pennsylvania. So I think that also is very revealing. Someone that would consider themselves a common sense Democrat also that goes on and calls what John Fetterman did stupid. Now, politically speaking, perhaps. But it's also telling that someone that would call themselves a common sense Democrat wouldn't say, you know, it was also pretty courageous. He went out there and said, look, this is someone I can work with, especially that it wasn't someone that's up for election this cycle. It's actually Dave McCormick's next election is after John Fetterman's.
0: I think it also shows that John Fetterman has a bigger plan here. And I think for a lot of these, you start calling people stupid and you start saying that you're flabbergasted and, you know, all this. It's you're not thinking like a politician thinks, which is I am 100% sure. They had these decisions in these meetings and said, yes, we're going to do this, and here's why, and here's how it's going to impact my future, and here's what I'm willing to risk, and here's where I'm planning on going. And I think you're probably going to see, if Senator Fetterman wants to have a future in the Senate as a Democrat, you'll see some changes there. I also think you've seen him plant seeds to no longer at least maybe be a Democrat, not necessarily become a Republican. So he's going to start planting those seeds to try to get people from both sides of the aisle who are a bit more common sense, but maybe they are more traditionally left of center in Pennsylvania, but are not as far left as what is being presented currently from modern Democrats, and going, oh, maybe I could carve out a piece here, maybe I carve out a piece here, and I can become an independent representative, not unlike a Bernie Sanders, but instead of for Vermont, for a Pennsylvania. What does a Pennsylvania independent look like? And maybe that is more of a purple candidate. Don't think those conversations aren't happening. And if you don't think they're happening, and you don't think this is a piece of that puzzle, then you're a fool yourself.
1: Well, and once again, the majority of the policies and things that John Fetterman votes for are not priorities of Republicans. They're not even ideologically
0: well over 90% he votes for the Democrats, right?
1: Yeah. So when you start to look at that, it's like, oh, they're going to throw him out of the party over having a friend in the Senate that's a colleague. It used to be that was the criticism of the Senate, that they got along too well in the Senate, that their colleagues actually were friends outside of the political debate. But also,
0: look how many people hated or were so upset with the outpouring of love for Lindsey Graham after he passed away.
1: Right.
0: People were upset that their representatives,
1: that Cory Booker was praising him,
0: was saying he was a good man that I enjoyed working with, even if I disagreed with him. They were, you know, they were calling for their heads over just being a human being. So I think Senator Fetterman is well aware that that's not how normal people and normal society works. And maybe he can make a play to those people.
1: Well, as well as the big issue is that he also supports Israel.
0: Of course.
1: And that has become a non-starter when it comes to the apparatus of the DNC. And it's only going to get worse after this election. That any hint of that when you see how many individuals that align with the DSA or even aren't aligned with the DSA, but have basically, there's a line in the sand within the Democrat Party. And John Fetterman has said, you know, if that becomes a thing where we are officially the anti-Israel party, I'm out.
0: Yeah.
1: And so that's kind of his line in the sand as well.
0: It is. And you've seen a lot of interviews with him discussing that. I saw an interview with him with Jon Stewart where, you know, I thought it was actually a pretty respectful interview where they went back and forth. And then at the end, which I always hate when they do this, you know, the guest is gone. And then they decide, oh, well, that was an insane conversation. I can't believe how crazy it is. You know, you didn't have the guts to necessarily say that to the person's face. You said you disagreed with them and that kind of thing, but you couldn't. You had to wait until you got your little minions around you to say, oh, wasn't that crazy? And they used to do that all the time on CNN and other sources. Not just that. And look, I enjoy a lot of these broadcasts. I watch all sides, but I don't like when they do that to guests. It always feels like that is obnoxious. With that being said, 25 seconds left in this first half hour. You can still call in. We'll see if we get to you. 1-800-684-3012. I do want you to support the work of the ACLJ today. Become an ACLJ champion if you can. That's someone that gives on a monthly basis. You do that if you have the ability right now. It's a great way to get engaged right now. That's become an ACLJ champion at ACLJ.org. We'll be right back. Second half hour coming up.
12: Yes.
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17: Keeping you informed and engaged. Now more than ever. This is Seculo. And now your host, Logan Seculo.
0: Welcome back to Seculo. Second half hour of the show. It's going to be a packed show. Look, we are covering a lot of different things. The GOP midterm convention, of course, marking 1 year since that horrible assassination of Charlie Kirk. And, of course, tomorrow being the 25th anniversary of the September 11th attacks. We're going to talk about that as well. And we got more coming up from Mike Pompeo. That we're going to talk a little bit. We're going to shift topics completely on that one. And with Rick Grinnell. So don't go anywhere. Very packed first half hour. Now we're going to have a very packed second half hour. We do have a call coming in. We can take that call.
1: Yeah,
0: let's go to Royce calling about Senator Fetterman's appearance. Go ahead.
18: How you doing? I actually think that Fetterman is a plant from the Democrats. And I have a theory as to why it's happening like that. Back in the early 2000s, there was a senator that made a backhanded comment about abortion. And the Democrats disowned him completely, kicked him off of all the committees. He ran to the Republicans and said, I want to be a Republican. The Republicans shunned him. Then he ran to be a libertarian, and he went into obscurity. But if the Democrats were not going to shun this guy, and they were going to sit there and say he's okay for Fetterman to do, you know, talk good stuff about Republicans, he's got to be a plant.
1: Well, I think you are seeing a lot of leadership and things that are displeased with Senator Fetterman. I think we will see a lot of people publicly say they didn't like what happened. I do think the fact that he is in the Senate is, as we've said many times, there are a little bit better friendships in the Senate than there are in the other chamber. But I do think it is almost definite that they are going to support someone else in a primary against him. And there's going to be a lot of money to try to get him out of that seat in just 2 years. They aren't going to kick him out of the Senate. I think if they were to disown him as a party over the Israel thing, I think that that would be something that within the Senate they could actually lose a lot of support for. They're not ready to cross that line yet. But I think we are going to see a lot more of that after the midterm, as I said. It'll be interesting to see how it plays out. I think your analogy to others in the past and how he hasn't necessarily just been completely thrown out of the party, I think they understand that that's a very dangerous game right now because Pennsylvania is a swing state. It is a state that is the old kind of the way Ohio used to be, the way Pennsylvania goes, so goes the nation in presidential politics. I think they're afraid of upsetting the apple cart too much for 2028. They've already got their eyes on that. They're almost looking beyond the midterm at this point when it comes to things like that. So I think it would be, he is challenging them to kick me out.
0: Oh, yeah.
1: That's what he did.
0: This is all planned. Right. This is all planned. And look, we're going to get into that a little bit more in our next segments. We got Rick Grinnell joining us. You always know his political point of view and where he's coming at from the campaign world and everything is always spot on. So you're not going to want to miss that. And then following him, we got Mike Pompeo. So it's going to be a packed back half of the show. But you're not going to want to go anywhere. And I haven't spent really much time talking about this. You know, the work of the ACLJ continues. I've asked you to sign petitions. I've asked you to get involved. Today is a good day to really become a champion if you can. Champions really help support us. They allow us to take on really critical cases. They allow this show to continue to be on the air. They create the baseline. And we can only continue fighting those or fighting for you if we have your support. So again, you can join that fight by becoming the ACLJ champion. Essentially, remember, anyone that comes on a monthly basis gets to put in a donation that is of any kind. 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And I appreciate that. Give monthly if you can. That is at aclj.org/champions. You can scan the QR code you see on the screen. When we get back, we're going to be joined by Rick Grinnell. If you do want to call in, I make no guarantees, but I'll do my best to get to you. That's at 1-800-684-3110. Again, we are marking a few different things here right now. Of course, we are 1 year since the assassination of Charlie Kirk. We are 25 years since the September 11th attacks. And of course, also, we are covering the GOP midterm campaigns or midterm conventions that is happening. I'm not used to saying that because it's such a new thing to say. We're going to chat about that when we get back on Seculum.
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20: 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The Answer.
0: Seculum. We are joined by Rick Grinnell now. And look, there's been a lot going on. A lot of people tuned in, hopefully last night, or at least they saw the clips of the GOP midterm conventions. Hard for me to say it, Will. I said that earlier because it's just such a, something new.
1: Right.
0: Yeah, you'll see a lot of new things, I feel like, in the world of politics. I feel like I've been saying the same thing over and over again every 2 years on repeat. But now I get to say something new. It's kind of fun.
1: Right. And once again, it was a new thing.
0: Yeah.
1: Something that had never been done before, but also something that hadn't been done often was you saw Senator Fetterman introduce a sitting Republican senator, his colleague in the delegation from Pennsylvania, Dave McCormick, who won election just in the 2024 cycle. Rick, he's getting a lot of flack in the press. We saw Mitch Landrieu. We played this earlier on with Jen Psaki, which, I mean, that is a snooze fest. But he was saying that I would never do something as stupid as that. What was your take on the big surprise of the night, which was Senator Fetterman saying nice things about his colleague and the president of the United States?
22: Look, we've seen at conventions in the past where former Democrats or former Republicans come back and talk about common sense and they cross the aisle. And it's usually like a big moment for the person. It's kind of an ego boost. I'm thinking of Adam Kinzinger, you know, who leaves the Republican Party and then bashes the Republican Party. But look, I think this was different last night. Fetterman, who is a sitting senator, decided to come out and say, look, the colleague that I have representing in Pennsylvania, my Republican colleague, he's a great guy. And I want to, you know, just give him credit for being full of common sense. I thought it was an amazing moment. It's a brave moment for Fetterman. He's smart enough to know he's going to get hit by a lot of the Democratic media establishment, and that's exactly what they've been doing. He doesn't really care, to be honest. He's really pushing common sense, and we've seen him in his votes vote for common sense over the last couple of weeks. It's been great to see.
0: I mean, people pretend. I mean, like I said, the clip that we showed, they said, well, he's stupid for doing this. Clearly, it's an intentional move. And we brought this up earlier, Rick. It's sort of the sad state, because if this had happened 25 years ago or so, it would have been news. It would have been fun. You know, maybe it was like when some blue dog Democrat would show up at the GOP convention, and that would happen. There'd be those conversations and they would move on, and it would be sort of a moment. But it wasn't that shocking. Now it's more shocking because of the way we are so divided here. And I even turned back to just a few weeks ago when Lindsey Graham passed away, and how there was an outpouring on both sides of the aisle. And it felt like the Democrats that came out and just said, hey, you know what? It was a pleasure working with him. They took heat for just saying something like that.
22: No. Look, we've got to get past this. We've got to be able to compliment individuals' votes. I'm certainly not saying that we need a uniparty or that everybody has to act alike. But there should be moments where you compliment your friend. And also, more than that, we should have senators and congressmen who cross the aisle, get to know each other, have dinner, get to know each other's family. John Danforth, a senator from Missouri, once told me that if you know the family of a colleague, you're less likely to attack them personally, and that you're more likely to stick to the policy discussions, which is, I think, exactly what we need.
1: Well, and I think what's interesting about this moment also is you're already seeing the media, and I am certain we will see elected Democrats fall into the trap that was set. Because one, he didn't endorse a candidate. Now, yes, the entire convention is about the midterm elections, but Senator McCormick isn't up for reelection. And he said nice things about him. He said something about the industry that is within Pennsylvania, which all of his constituents care about. And yet we're going to see in an election where who really matters, it's not the fringes of the party. It's the people who are undecided, more moderate, maybe in if that means anything anymore, suburban voters that are actually tired of the identity politics and a lot of the vitriol that we see. And they're going to say, wait a second, they're bashing him for just saying that, hey, we're getting stuff done for our constituents. I think that could backfire majorly because they're falling into this trap.
22: Well, I think you're right, because the other thing that's happened is that Fetterman has really stuck to policy discussions. He's talked about biological men in women's sports. He's talked about capitalism. And he's been talking just a common sense about the border and immigration. And so he's stuck to the policy issues. He's not coming out and saying Republicans are better than Democrats. He's calling out the specific policy issues that he agrees with. I think it's dangerous to go up against someone who's talking about the policy issues, because how do you disagree? He's literally embracing common sense.
0: I want to go ahead and actually quickly, Rick, while you're here, take a call. I want to go to Kathy, who's calling in Kentucky. Kathy, go ahead.
2: Yes. Can you hear me okay?
0: I can. Go ahead.
2: All right. Well, my thoughts are, let the Democrats go ahead and primary him out. And I hope he gets a lot of press over it, because my family, who has many common sense Democrats, hopefully will be pulled out with him. That all he's going to do is, you know, they're staying Democrats because they've always been Democrats. But when they see, as we've been telling them, the Democrat Party has left you, if Fetterman gets primaried out, I hope he brings lots of common sense Democrats out too.
0: Yeah, and we know, Kathy, you're in Kentucky, that there are a lot of Democrat voters in Kentucky,
1: right?
0: More so than you would expect. And again, they probably don't line up. And I think that's true in Pennsylvania, Rick, with this far left movement that seems to be trying to take over.
22: Well, look, I think Kathy's point is even a better, larger point. It's not just about his future primary, but how many conservative Democrats across the country are feeling emboldened for this election because Fetterman is giving them a little bit of cover to complement the policy issues that are common sense coming from Republicans.
1: Yeah, and I think, once again, as Kathy mentions, Kentucky, you see those places around the country that it's still sticking to that label of Democrat. But what we've learned over the past decade now is that as the Republican Party has become a bigger tent party, is that the traditional working party those that stand up for those that earn their living the hard way throughout this country and really are the backbone of this country. We talked about with J.B. McCuskey, the Attorney General of West Virginia, earlier this week as they took on New York with their climate super fund, that really the Democrat Party has left behind blue-collar workers in this country, people that actually built the infrastructure and continue to maintain this country and all of the growth that we've seen over our history. The party has left them. So they may still have these labels that they've clung to for their history, that we are Democrats, but that doesn't really define the politics of what a Democrat is anymore. And I think, as you mentioned, Rick, that's what this is showcasing more than anything.
22: Look, Senator McCormick did a great job of that last night. When he was talking, he had all of these individuals come out who are working class union guys, right. Common sense Democrats, some of them common sense Republicans. They came out to highlight all of the buildings and the trades and the infrastructure processes that they are supporting. I think that was a great moment because individuals who are union members or common sense Democrats see someone like that coming out and saying, you know what, I'm just like him. I'm a worker in America who wants common sense policies. I want to close the border. I want to support capitalism. I don't want biological men in sports. The Democrats are on the wrong side. Lastly, I'll just say the Democrats have given us a big gift because their candidates are losers. Their candidates are far left radicals. We need to put their candidates on TV more and more. Let them speak freely. They will sink themselves.
0: Thank you, Rick, for joining us. We always appreciate your insight, especially right now as we head into a really contested political moment here, an election heading up in just a few weeks. It's always great to hear from Rick Rennell, who is so involved in so many of the important elections of our time. With that being said, next segment, we're going to be joined by someone completely different. Mike Pompeo is joining us. What do you think about that? Hit me up in the comments. We got phone lines open still for you. I don't know if we're going to take calls or comments in the next segment because, Will, we're going to be shifting topics a little bit here. So if you're kind of sick of hearing about the midterm convention, we're going to hit some other things.
1: That's right. Yeah, we've got some updates on, one, the conflict in Iran that has seemed to ratchet back up a little bit this last week or so, as well as some news out of Russia and Ukraine that we are going to ask the secretary about as he has a new article up at ACLJ.org. That's fascinating. We'll ask him about it, but it is titled "Russia is Testing the West. Will We Pass?" And we are going to ask him about that just coming up.
0: That being said, also, go to ACLJ.org because all of this content at ACLJ.org is available for you without a paywall. We're one of the few websites, I feel like, where you don't have to go in and start paying to watch, to listen, to read. We don't do that here, but that's only because you support the work. And because you support it, we're able to offer it free to everyone. So go to ACLJ.org. Spend some time on there. Read this article, Secretary Pompeo. If you like it, share it. If you feel other ways, share it with your friends. Have these discussions. We want to open up real conversations with Americans across the country, obviously. And, of course, our content exists all over the world because of you. Be right back.
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7: Ronald Reagan understood that preserving liberty required more than defending it. It had to be taught. In his 1989 farewell address, Reagan warned America about the danger of losing its national memory. If we forget what we did, we won't know who we are. Reagan understood that a free nation cannot preserve principles its people no longer understand. Every generation must learn why America's freedoms matter, understand the sacrifices that secured them, and accept the responsibilities that come with self-government. Liberty cannot be simply inherited. It must be intentionally passed from one generation to the next. Because when we fail to teach the meaning of freedom, we eventually lose the will to preserve it. So, are we preparing the next generation merely to inherit liberty, or teaching them why it is worth preserving?
20: Home for freedom-loving Floridians, The Answer.
0: Welcome back to Seculo. Is Secretary Pompeo with us? Just making sure we got him. Yes, we have Secretary Mike Pompeo joining us. Got a new article up on ACLJ.org that's worth reading. You should go check it out. Again, and all our great content, ACLJ.org. We'll let you take it from here.
1: That's right. Mr. Secretary, a lot of this has been overshadowed because of how much the Iran conflict is in the news. But what we are still dealing with and seeing are the aggression of Russia as it deals with the war in Ukraine. And there was one yesterday just reports that Zelensky had to delay a flight because of a drone incursion near his airport where he was flying from Moldova to Norway, as well as we're seeing that the Wall Street Journal reported that there was a failed drone attack by Russia on a German airport less than a week ago. And at a time we know that the CIA director, a position you've held before, went to Moscow to warn the Russians not to attack NATO members, we are seeing more aggression towards the West by Russia. What do you think Russia's endgame is with this?
23: Great to be with you. My sense is that Putin is testing. He's testing Europeans to see if he can, by flying some drones. The drone attack you talked about was in Leipzig at the airport in Germany. There have been several dozen incursions, all of them intentional. That is, they're testing to see what the air defenses look like, what the radar systems look like. But most importantly, they're testing to see European resolve. If they're successful at making some modest attack on Europe, will the Europeans stop supporting the Ukrainians? That's what he certainly hopes for. And so I don't see any reason to think that he will slow down that effort. I hope Director Ratcliffe was unambiguous about what it would mean if he came after NATO in a serious way. But I think Vladimir Putin's goal is to test the European governments, the European political leadership, to see if they are prepared to do the necessary to defend their own sovereignty.
1: Well, and this article that you have up, and I encourage everyone to go read it, because at a time when there is multifaceted conflicts around the world, and our United States is front and center in a lot of them, being able to read the analysis that you provide is so strong and such a benefit to the ACLJ members and listeners. But this article is, Russia is testing the West. Will we pass? And you mentioned that that these incursions, these are tests there, see how we respond. How can the West pass these tests? And do you think that even these countries will be unified in their response?
23: Well, look, Europe historically has had trouble becoming unified around these things because there are frontline states like the Baltic nations and Poland, and then there's nations that don't face the crisis as immediately. We certainly saw that in World War II, right, where the frontline nations fought and the others just hoped like heck that the bad guys would leave them alone. But what I think Europe has learned in the intervening period is that they've got to do this together. And so we can absolutely pass this test. You pass this test by, when there is an incursion like this, you impose real costs. You make clear you saw it, B, you know it was them, and then C, and here's the cost that we're going to impose in response to that. Look, you fly a drone inside the border, nobody's injured. Okay, fine. A response doesn't need to be over the top, but it needs to be crisp and clear, and the threat of continued escalation and response needs to be so certain that Vladimir Putin can be deterred, because, you know, we've talked about this before. The goal isn't to win a war against the Russians. The goal is to deter them from continued aggression and continued threats against Europe.
0: Secretary Pompeo, we also have seen quite an uptick happening in Iran. And again, it feels like this always happens. We have you on. These conversations kind of circle around themselves. Ukraine, Russia, and Iran. You had President Trump last night at the midterm convention making a statement saying that the conflict would come to an end after the midterm election. We know that that has been something we've heard now numerous times, as we've head to an ending and then it doesn't happen and so on and so on. And I think you've been pretty clear on your stance. But do you think that the IRGC now is looking towards what happens after a midterm election? You know, congressional control could be more flexible with them maintaining power.
23: I absolutely think that the Iranians, the IRGC leadership, is thinking about what does it mean to have a president of the United States who no longer has to be contemplating a midterm election. I suspect they're going to test him between now and then. They're going to test the United States of America, because it puts the president in a very difficult spot. But if there's one thing that the IRGC has consistently underestimated, is President Trump's willingness to respond, not just tit for tat, but when they come after us, even if no one's injured, no one's killed, that he responds in a way that imposes real costs on them. And what we have now, with the blockade in place, with no Iranian product being able to make its way through the strait and out so that Iran can receive revenue, and Secretary Bessent at Treasury's economic efforts, the IRGC is now trying to figure out how do you get out of the box. I suspect they'll continue to act out, and I suspect President Trump will continue to respond, and that is how we ultimately get to what President Trump is talking about, an end to this conflict where the Iranian regime realizes that they cannot get enough leverage on the United States to make us back down, back off, and give them what they ultimately want, which is to be left alone to continue their terror across the world.
1: Mr. Secretary, thank you so much for joining us today. I know you're traveling, but it's always great for our audience to hear from you, as well as to be able to read these pieces that you publish at ACLJ.org. And I encourage everyone to go check that one out. It's titled, Russia is Testing the West. Will we pass? So once again, thank you, Mr. Secretary, for joining us today.
0: And these are real reads, by the way. This is not, you know, thrown together content that's up on our website. We have incredible writers here. And of course, we have an incredible team, including someone like Secretary Pompeo, providing great content. And like I said before, and I know that you may think I say this ad nauseum, but it's just true. When yesterday I'm having to, you know, text Will, can you give me an article from this one? Because you're a member over here and I'm not a member over here. And, you know, I'm a New York Times, you're a New York Times person. I'm not a New York Times. I'm over here doing it. Gets so confusing and annoying when you're trying to actually stay informed in what's happening. We decided very long time ago that we would not put a paywall in front of our content. Now, again, that only happens because those of you support us financially allow that to happen. Because if not, then there is no way to pay the writers. There is no way to pay someone like a Secretary Pompeo or to have this broadcast on the air each and every day. Because it's important to you that this content reaches as many people as it can, because it's important to you that the legal side of the ACLJ can operate without ever sending a bill to a client, you decided to become an ACLJ supporter or an ACLJ champion. A supporter, someone that gives one time a year, a couple times a year, maybe you give $50 here, $20 here, $10, whatever it may be. And then those that are ACLJ champions that have said, whether it's $5 or $5,000, that I'm going to give every month to the organization. Because we believe that we know that it is a tough time, you know, in this economy right now for a lot of people. And those of you who are sacrificing that $5 are just important people that are sacrificing the $5,000. And I want you to think about giving monthly, because what it does, it creates a budget for us, keeps a balance where we can go, okay, we know what we can spend this month to get our lawyers to where they need to go, to spend on flights, to spend on the content that we have on our website, to pay our incredible video team, our radio team, the audio team, social media. Think about all the different components that have to go in just to get this show on the air. And that is only because you support the work. If you hear an ad in your area, that doesn't go to us. That goes to the station or to the network. So the way that we are supported, 99.99999% probably, you know, it's an estimate, probably close, support comes from those who give one time a year, $25, $75. And of course, the baseline ACLJ champions. So I encourage you to do that today if you can. And with that, we know tomorrow is going to be a heavy day for a lot of people. Again, 25 years since September 11th attacks. We'll be talking about that and a lot more coming up tomorrow on Secula.
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28: Breaking news this hour at Town Hall. I'm Bob Agnew in Washington. Iran strikes some U.S. jets in the region after President Trump promised the war will probably end after the midterms. The president accusing Iran of trying to drag out the conflict to damage the president and his party in the upcoming midterm elections. Meanwhile, the president is warning Iran about trying to develop a suspected nuclear site in Iran.
29: Wednesday, at the midterm Republican convention in Dallas, President Donald Trump urged Iran, quote, not to get too cute over activity at a suspected nuclear site on Pickaxe Mountain, following a barrage of attacks between both countries on tankers around the strategically vital Strait of Hormuz. Situated near Iran's heavily damaged Natanz uranium enrichment facility, Pickaxe Mountain is regarded as one of the last remaining vestiges of Tehran's nuclear program. The president has previously threatened to attack the underground tunnel complex amid concerns that Iran could reconstitute its nuclear program. Bernie Bennett reporting.
28: Lisa Dwyer reports on Americans' current view about what happened on September 11th.
30: A new poll finds that the September 11th, 2001 attacks are still among the most significant historical events in many Americans' lives. About half of U.S. adults consider what happened that day to be one of the most pivotal events they've lived through 25 years later. Even with other recent events such as the 2008 financial crisis, the COVID pandemic, and presidential elections, 9/11 stands out for its lasting impact. About two-thirds say it affected the country a great deal or quite a bit, while the vast majority of Americans remember where they were when they heard the news about the attacks. Only about 1 in 10 plan to commemorate Friday's anniversary. I'm Lisa Dwyer.
28: Today marks 1 year since conservative Charlie Kirk was assassinated while speaking at a Turning Point USA event on the campus of Utah Valley University. Turning Point says it saw what it called unprecedented expansion over the past year. Breaking news at
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4: 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The Answer. Only on Salem Now, featuring one of Charlie Kirk's final interviews. The new documentary, Can You Hear Me Now?, investigates modern prophets and their divine messages.
12: Some people absolutely have the gift of prophecy. If God exists, how would he inject his information into our world? More than likely, he would use humans. Satan would love Christians to just be a spectator, not engage, not participate. Is there something he's trying to say?
4: Can you

0: With SRN News, I'm Balak. New in Washington, President Trump says he'd like to see every American adult be given $5,000, and it's something he says will happen if he and the Republican Party retain their advantage after the midterm elections. The president made that promise at the Republican's somewhat unique midterm election conference going on in Dallas. Conservatives across the country today are mourning the loss of conservative commentator and talk show host Charlie Kirk, who was assassinated a year ago today. Today marks exactly 1 year since the conservative was assassinated while speaking at a Turning Point USA event on the campus at Utah Valley University. In a fact sheet, Turning Point says it actually saw what it called unprecedented expansion in the 2025 through 26 school year. Wholesale inflation picked up last month after it had slowed down a little bit earlier this summer. That's because oil and gas prices continuing to rise.
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6: Stuck in traffic? We've got the answer.
7: Crash reported OBT southbound at Carroll. Westbound I-4 crash near the St. John's River Bridge. Slow around there. Slow around Colonial and from Kirkman to the 429. Eastbound I-4 going slow from Epcot Center Drive up towards the beach line into the Turnpike. Also slow around the 408 around Fairbanks and up around the St. John's River Bridge.
6: The Answer forecast.
7: We've got highs in the low 90s, rain growing. Storms hit their stride around the drive home as we go back through the 80s into the 70s around dusk. Rain wraps before midnight. We hover in the mid-70s overnight. Tomorrow, highs in the low 90s, rain hanging around a bit later into the night. Through the weekend and into next week, we've got low 90s, rain heaviest in the afternoon and early evening. Your latest Answer forecast, I'm Dave DiRica.
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9: Welcome back, America. I'm Hugh Hewitt. Vice President Vance went on with Fox News after the conventions closed to talk about the Trump dividend with Bret Baier, cut number 10.
10: What the president's talking about is fundamentally a dividend for American workers. We're taking in an extraordinary amount of revenue because the president of the United States is actually standing up to both foreign companies, but also foreign countries who've been taking advantage of America's workers for pretty much my entire life. All of these tariffs, what is a tariff, Brett? A tariff is when the President of the United States says, if you want to undercut the wages of American workers, if you want to ship American jobs overseas, you're going to pay a big fat penalty when you try to bring that stuff back into the United States of America. Those penalties have generated a lot of revenues. They've helped us pay down debt. What the president's just saying is, if you keep it going to the American people, if you keep us in power and allow us to continue to do these things, then you're going to share in some of the benefit of this incredible wealth that, we're creating in the United States of America. I don't think it's a controversial idea. It's actually the president of the United States saying, we're all working together. We're all on the same team. And if we continue to create wealth, that wealth is going to go back to the American people.
9: That was cut number one, cut number two, cut number 11.
10: What the president said exactly, that we've created a lot of prosperity. If the American people give Republicans another chance to govern, we're going to create more prosperity. And we want the American people to share in that prosperity. Again, we have for 40 years, my entire life, the basic bipartisan economic policy consensus is that it didn't matter if we shipped American jobs overseas. What the president has done is say that if you want to undercut the wages of American workers, if you want to ship American factories overseas, you have to pay a big fat tariff to bring that stuff back into our country. That's done two things. One, it's generated some revenue for the federal government, but more importantly, it's cost $20 trillion of new investment to come into our country. I don't think the dividend really is about Iran at all. I think it's about the American people and a recognition that when you create wealth and prosperity, we want all Americans to be able to participate in it.
9: Oh, good for him. I think he made a very good argument about it last night. The president remembered our colleague Charlie Kirk last night as well. Cut number eight.
11: Exactly 1 year ago tomorrow, a far-left extremist assassinated my great friend and conservative voice, Charlie Kirk, because Charlie Kirk spoke the truth. What shocked millions of Americans was not only the fact that Charlie was murdered as bad as it was, but also how many people made an excuse for it or cheered for it. They were cheering, some people, sick people. For a brief moment, the mask came off the radical left, and you saw what they were really all about. And now those same people are trying to get power over you in this election, and they are all voting Democrat. Okay, they're all voting, every one of them, and you can't let it happen. We will not let them win, and in Charlie's honor, I just want to say we love you, Charlie, and Erica is here someplace. Erica, where is Erica?

0: Do you know what the Bible says about business, money, and investing? 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
8: You've got your chance to vote on Amendment 3 coming up in November. Lots of local governments scrambling ahead of possibly getting cut off from your wallet. Now tonight, Orange County has a budget hearing at 5. The next one happens in a couple of weeks. Find out how to be a part at OCFL.net and click on the county calendar. We are your answer for

0: 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Crash reported Narcusi at the Greenway, OBT southbound at Carroll, eastbound I-4 near the beach line. I'm Dave DeRica, News, Opinion, Passion, theanswerorlando.com.
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2: Producing ballistic missiles underground. And number two, Iran is trying to hit American Navy ships. To it, I add a third fact. Iran dares to shoot at our ships and hit our bases. They don't dare shoot at Israel. Why?
3: Because I think they have the measure of the man or the country. They knew if they shoot at us, we're going to respond. We're going to respond in a way that we haven't responded previously. You know, during the last war, we were kept on a relatively short leash, Hugh, and that is that, you know, we were able to, you know, carry out many, many sorties every day, but the targets we chose had to be closely coordinated with the United States, and they couldn't include energy targets. This time, there'll be no limit, no leash, and everything will be within the sights of the IAF, the Israel Air Force, including Karg Island. They can strike at an American bases, and they know that that the president, very much aware, and I think smartly, is not going to respond in a massive way. He's going to respond in a very calculated way, in a limited way, until after November 4th, until after the midterm elections.
2: All right, Mr. Ambassador, that will be, quote, smart, unless and until they hit the USS blank and kill a bunch of sailors, or they land one on top of a hardened bunker at our base. Or as was really, they pretty much destroyed our installation at Bahrain. That was leaked today. Ought we to up our deterrence game?
3: Do you remember we had this conversation about, what was it, back in February, March? You know, what would happen if a missile hit a U.S. aircraft carrier?
2: I don't.
3: Remember? You don't remember that? We talked about
2: I don't remember your answer. I remember asking you. I don't know what your answer was.
3: No, we talked about the Sheffield. I said, remember the Sheffield
2: factor? Oh,
3: that's
2: right. Yep.
3: Right. You remember that. Yeah. Sheffield factor going back to the Falklands War of 1982, when a French-made rocket, right, was
2: Exocet.
3: Fired by the Argentinians. At it. Yeah. An Exocet rocket was fired at the Sheffield, hit the Sheffield, killed a number of British seamen. It was the first time since really World War II when a British warship had been struck, and it really impacted the course of the war. All you need is one missile that's hit. And we had this discussion, and you assured me that the defenses around these American warships were very, very, very, very dense, very, very secure. But still, you're up against the law of averages. If you're going to fire 100 rockets at any system, we know this in Israel, you fire 100 rockets at Iron Dome. Iron Dome has a 92% effectiveness rate. You know, 8 of those rockets are liable to get through, and they're liable to hit something. So we are at a very, very delicate juncture now in this war. And another headline we didn't mention was the Wall Street Journal headline that said that both Rubio and J.D. Vance had told the president that this war could go on beyond, you know, continue beyond his term in office. We don't doubt that, but that's assuming that everything stays exactly the same, that there's no sort of wild cards. And a wild card could be, quite tragically, if one of these rockets gets through and hits at not just an American warship or an American base, and an American servicemen are injured or worse. And then the United States is going to have to respond, I think, in a more less than calibrated, much in a more restricted, restrained way. And that's going to put us on course to a different outcome of the war. Ultimately, I think, whether it's before November 4th or after November 4th, I think the president is going to act in a very robust manner.
2: So, Ambassador Oren, if we want to establish the deterrence for the United States targets that Israel has established for its entire country, what would you advise President Trump to do right now rather than after they get lucky?
3: Again, I think you gotta stay at the table and you gotta be very cool. Cool, you know, keep your cards to yourself and don't show your hand. And what I mean by this, the Iranians are going to try to provoke the United States into a renewed large-scale military action in order to get oil prices to get up to maybe $120 a barrel, to get further, or certainly further erode the support for the president's policies within the United States and further impair the chances of the Republicans retaining both the House and the Senate in the midterm elections. That's what they're going for. They're playing an American political game, not just a Middle Eastern and at least military game. And the military front is also getting much more complex because as the Houthi rebels, and I don't know why they're called rebels, they're tourists, are approaching the seacoast near the Bab al-Mandab waterway. They can close off that waterway, and from there they can also strike at the entrance of the Suez Canal. So you have a situation where Iran and its proxies can control all the waterways in and out of the Middle East. That's actually an intolerable situation. It is a highly fluid, very, very flammable situation. The president's going to have to play it cool and try not do his best not to get dragged into this open warfare that the Iranian regime so much wants in order to impact the outcome of the November elections.
2: Is there, in your mind, a discrete target list that would send the message that Israel has sent and received by the IRGC junta, which is don't hit our ship, don't hit Israel, or everything in this category will go away?
3: I don't think they need that message. I think the Iranians understand that. I think they understand that the people of Israel, not just the government of Israel, is willing to go back into this world. And we spoke on this computer during the war, and I was running back and forth to our bomb shelter. We're willing to put up with that. We're willing to put up with that because we understand that Iran poses an existential threat, and maybe not just one existential threat, but several existential threats, a nuclear threat, a ballistic missile threat, a terror threat to this country, and that is intolerable. And we are willing to pay that price. But next time we go to war, we're going to go all out, and no more leash, and no more limited list of targets. We're going to go all out. The Israeli Air Force, hundreds of warplanes, can incinerate Kargil in a matter of hours.
2: Well, I go back to my question. So can American flights from the George Washington and from air bases and F-22s and B-2s. I'm not saying take out cars. Aren't they not to take out something that looks a lot like cars, but maybe is 10% of cars?
3: Oh, the United States can afford to, ratchet up. Israel doesn't have to play that game. Unfortunately, we don't have, it's not going to affect our elections the way it's going to affect the midterm elections. Support for war in this country is very, very high in contrast to what's going on in the United States. And actually, by going to war, it's exactly the opposite situation of what you have in the United States. By going to war, President Trump risks losing support in his electoral season. In our electoral season, Netanyahu would like nothing better to go to war now because he feels that would greatly enhance his chances of getting reelected in October.
2: Dr. Oren, always good to talk to you. I'm just going to close by saying I think maybe the Iranians have to understand President Trump is more like Netanyahu than they think he is. It would be useful for them to learn that. Michael Oren can be followed on X at Dr. Michael Oren, and find and support the Israel Advocacy Group. Not for Israel Advocacy Group. I'll be right back, America. Stay tuned.
1: 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Pennsylvania's ground zero for the midterm elections. Four critical U.S. House races will determine who controls Congress, conservatives, or the radical left. And Pennsylvania's governor race is the key. Trump-hating liberal Josh Shapiro versus Stacey Garrity, a conservative tax-fighting veteran patriot who earned the Bronze Star twice.
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6: Foundations of Freedom, a look at America's founding principles and the leaders who shaped our nation. Ronald Reagan understood that preserving liberty required more than defending it. It had to be taught. In his 1989 farewell address, Reagan warned America about the danger of losing its national memory. If we forget what we did, we won't know who we are. Reagan understood that a free nation cannot preserve principles its people no longer understand. Every generation must learn why America's freedoms matter, understand the sacrifices that secured them, and accept the responsibilities that come with self-government. Liberty cannot be simply inherited. It must be intentionally passed from one generation to the next. Because when we fail to teach the meaning of freedom, we eventually lose the will to preserve it. So, are we preparing the next generation merely to inherit liberty, or teaching them why it is worth preserving?
7: Stuck in traffic? We've got the answer.
8: Crash is reported in Narcoozy at the Greenway. OBT southbound at Carroll. Westbound I-4. Slowdowns around the St. John's River Bridge with a crash reported. Also slow around Colonial and from Kirkman out towards US 27. Eastbound I-4 slow from 192 to the beach line with a crash reported into the turnpike. Also slow around the 408 Fairbanks and from Lake Mary up towards Monroe. Your latest answer traffic. I'm Dave Dorica.
7: America first. It's our DNA. The Hugh Hewitt Show.
2: Welcome back. I'm Hugh Hewitt on the West Coast today and tomorrow. Looking forward to talking next hour with Senator Cotton, Vic Mattis, Josh Kroshauer. I've got Jim Garrity coming up, Selena Zito later in the day, Bethany Mandel, lots ahead. Let me remind you, even as we mourn a year anniversary of the assassination of Charlie Kirk, even as we remember respectfully the victims of 9/11 and all the traumas since. We are Americans and we bounce back. I was glad to see on yesterday's long cross-country trip, had to go through Chicago, and this took forever to get here. Headwinds. Anyway, football's back. Seahawks playing last night. Sam Darnold went down, and immediately every online doctor had him, you know, out of football forever. My prayer is that he quickly recover. But, of course, Americans are pretty crazy about football. It is tailgating season, which reminds me of besthotgrill.com. Whether you're going out for Friday Night Lights tomorrow night, because high school football's back, Warren Kennedy's playing Garfield McNeil. Just want you to know that. Warren Kennedy got left off of his list. besthotgrill.com. That is where you go for Friday Night Lights, College Saturday, Pro Sunday, parking lot, backyard, with your buddies on the block party. 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
10: This is Albert Moeller for townhall.com. The morning of September 11, 2001 was stunningly beautiful. It was a promising day as it started, and yet it would end as a day of horror that would be indelibly etched into the American psyche. Those beautiful skies carried mass murder and terror. Through those skies flew airliners turned into massive bombs, carrying human passengers who were exploded into dust. The sight of the airliners flown into the twin towers of the World Trade Center, smoke rising from the Pentagon, and then the towers burning and twisting and falling. All of it was shown on television screens over and over again. Americans were shocked and declared that the world would never look the same again. The 25th anniversary of 9/11 demands serious moral reflection. Sadly, the anniversary also underlines massive questions about America's role in the world, about the war on terror, and about the stark moral realities of our times. We know this. We need to pray. May God bless, guide, and protect the United States of America.
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13: News this hour at Town Hall. I'm Bob Agnew in Washington. Home sales are down. Prices are up.
14: Home sales fell 2% in August from the previous month for a third straight monthly decline to a seasonally adjusted annual rate of 3.98 million units. Sales also fell 1.2% compared to a year ago. But prices still ticked up. The median sales price increased 1.6% from a year earlier to $429,100, an all-time high for the month of August. I'm Lisa Dwyer.
13: Conservatives across the country are mourning the loss of Charlie Kirk, who was assassinated a year ago today, even as his organization continues to expand around the country.
15: Today marks 1 year that conservative Charlie Kirk was assassinated while speaking at a Turning Point USA event on the campus of Utah Valley University. In a fact sheet, Turning Point says it saw unprecedented expansion in the 2025-26 school year, with over a million students who are now members continuing Charlie's legacy. Those students with chapters at more than 3,000 high school clubs and 1,500 college chapters. Laura Winters reporting.
13: Another loss for Republicans as they try to redraw congressional maps in as many states as they can before the midterms.
16: The U.S. Supreme Court has once again rejected GOP efforts to use a Missouri congressional map backed by President Donald Trump that was drawn to help Missouri Republicans gain one seat in the U.S. House in the November elections. The High Court's decision Thursday comes right before ballots begin going out for the midterms, and Republicans are trying to hold on to control of the U.S. House. Now that the U.S. Supreme Court has twice refused to intervene to keep the Trump-backed map in place, it's likely that an old map passed by Republican lawmakers after the last census in 2022 would be used. I'm Donna Warder.
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27: Stuck in traffic? We've got the answer.
28: Crash is reported OBT southbound at Carroll, Narcoozie at the Greenway, westbound I-4. Slow around the St. John's River Bridge with a crash reported around Colonial and from Kirkman to US 27. Eastbound I-4 slow from 192 up to the beach line into the turnpike around the 408.

0: with SRN News. I'm Bob Agnew in Washington. Conservatives across the country today are remembering Charlie Kirk, who was assassinated a year ago. His organization continues to expand nationwide, today marking exactly 1 year that the conservative Kirk was assassinated while speaking at a Turning Point USA event in Utah. Wholesale inflation picked up last month after cooling earlier in the summer. That's because higher oil and gas prices of late, stemming from the Iran war, keeping costs elevated. The Labor Department says its producer price index, the one that captures inflation before it reaches consumers, rose by 5.4% in August. Republicans at their midterm convention in Dallas know history is not on their side. Statistically, in the upcoming midterm elections, they're counting on President Trump to rally voter enthusiasm. A losing session on Wall Street at the close, the Dow down 306 points. This is SRN News.
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2: 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The Answer. Stuck in traffic? We've got the answer.
1: We've got westbound I-4 slowdowns around the St. John's River Bridge. Crash near there. Also slow around Colonial and from Kirkland out towards U.S. 27. Eastbound I-4 going slow from 192 up towards the turnpike. Also slow around the 408 and headed into the St. John's River Bridge.
2: The Answer forecast.
1: We've got highs in the low 90s, rain growing. Storms hit their stride around the drive home as we go back through the 80s into the 70s around dusk. Rain wraps before midnight. We hover in the mid-70s overnight. Tomorrow, highs in the low 90s, rain hanging around a bit later into the night. Through the weekend and into next week, we've got low 90s, rain heaviest in the afternoon and early evening. Your latest Answer forecast, I'm Dave DiRica.
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5: Welcome back, America. I'm Hugh Hewitt. 5 years ago, President George W. Bush gathered at the Bush Library with former Secretary of State Condoleezza Rice. They talked about 9/11 and the conspiracy theories around it. I think it's useful to play it on the eve of the 25th anniversary. Cut number 13.
6: So I want to go for a moment to the generation that will not remember 9/11. So I'm a university professor, and I walk into the classroom, and not a single one of my students was born at the time of 9/11. What would you say to them about those days, about what you did, how you thought about it? What was it like when you walked into the Congress that night to give that speech to the nation? By the way, Tony Blair, the British Prime Minister, came to that speech. And the president asked him if he wanted to speak, and he said, no, I just want to be here. But it was really quite a moment to walk into that chamber. How would you tell these young people, how would you relay to them the feelings of that time, the anxieties and the sense that we were coming together in an extraordinary time, an extraordinary way?
7: Yeah, you know, it was, I remember this speech well. I don't remember the words well, but I remember giving that speech. And it was a pretty high drama speech. And it was one really meant to rally the nation, but also make the case as to what we intended to do. I can't remember in that speech if I said, if you harbor terrorists, you can be as guilty as terrorists. We're sending the word to Afghanistan to cough up Al-Qaeda. The thing is, when a president says something, he's got to mean it. You know, I meant it. And evidently, the Taliban didn't think I meant it. But I'm like World War II, you know. Or my dad fought in World War II, and for me, it was just a date. I mean, it had no emotional attachment whatsoever. But the danger of that is, if there's no emotional attachment to the fact that our country can be attacked, there's kind of a listlessness that can take place. There's kind of a, you know, people can say, oh, it's not going to happen. It'll never happen again. And that's a dangerous attitude in a dangerous to have in a dangerous world.
6: And so you would say to them, what, be vigilant? Would you say
7: learn
6: to them,
7: to read, for starters.
6: Pardon me? What was that?
7: Learn to read.
6: Well, to be fair, most of my students can read. I'm not sure what it is they're reading, but...
7: I'm sure. Well, you're at Stanford, of course. Anyway, SMU, they read a lot. Anyway, study history. I worry about the fact that kids don't have a real understanding of our nation's history. Not only the history of 250 years ago, but recent history. September 11, 2001. And there's a lot of stuff written about it. And it, to me, I would hope these civic courses teach the lessons of 9/11 so another generation can understand you know, what we all went through, but why it's important that what we went through was necessary to safeguard what we believe.
6: Well, in some ways, we're fighting a little bit of an uphill battle because there's a lot of disinformation, misinformation, conspiracy theories about what happened. And trying to set that record straight, not just because we need to set the record straight, but also to honor those.
7: I agree.
6: So talk about that piece of it.
7: Well, I try not to pay attention to the conspiracy nuts.
6: Yeah, I'm not surprised at that. Yes.
7: And they are spreading all kinds of stuff that's just not true. And I don't really go on the Internet that much. You'd be happy to hear.
6: I didn't expect that you did. But that actually wasn't
7: that's
6: the question.
7: That's why I'm going to ask you.
6: Yeah. So... How do you keep alive the real story? That's really the point.
7: Well, events like this, hopefully, you know, Laura and I are going to go to New York 2 days from now, and hopefully that'll cause people to take a serious look at what happened. It's a great museum there. Mm-hmm. We've got a good one here. But you're right, the danger, of course, the farther it gets away from September 11, 2001, the more likely it is people will not remember, A, the importance, B, the surface, C, the sacrifice, and what it meant. And I don't know. That's a good question.
6: Well, you're doing your part right here.
5: I think he has done his part, as has Secretary Rice, as did Secretary Rumsfeld, Vice President Cheney when they were alive, others. Ari Fleischer always does a great part. I will say, and I always say, we were very blessed as a nation to have George W. Bush as our president at that moment for those times, and we could not have done better than we did. Mistakes, of course, made everywhere, but we could not have been better led than we were. Someone could have equaled it, but no one could have surpassed what W. did. Stay tuned. 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
4: The midterms are almost here, and Republicans could be in deep trouble. Polls show Democrats leading in key races. Tonight, Rob Finnerty on Newsmax reveals the growing threat from the DSA and the radical left. With less than 60 days to go, Finnerty says it's time for the GOP to hit the panic button. The House may go, and control of the Senate is up for grabs. 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Americans are angry, and the progressive left wants total control of Congress. Tallarico, El Sayed, AOC, Bernie Sanders. Finnerty reveals President Trump's secret plan to fight back and what you can do to help him. Don't miss Finnerty tonight at 8 p.m. Eastern on Newsmax. 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
6: Oh, wow, Pete. 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
8: Killer convicted from Polk County. Sheriff Grady Judd taking the victory lap. Story goes back to October of 21. Short-term rental in Davenport. Guy from Pennsylvania killed 3 co-workers that he was crashing with at that home. Now he's been found guilty on 3 counts of murder 1. We are your answer for big prizes. You could win a luxury cruise for 2 in the beautiful Gulf of America. It's the Uprising Freedom Voyage Sweepstakes. Enter to win now at TheAnswerOrlando.com. Bear season is almost here. It kicks off in December, but permit applications open up tomorrow at 10 a.m. Get them fast. Commies are going to try to take them and do nothing. 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Crash reported OBT southbound past Osceola Parkway, westbound I-4, crash near Conroy, eastbound near the beach line. I'm Dave DeRica, News, Opinion, Passion, The Answer, Orlando.com.
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10: Welcome back, America. I'm Hugh Hewitt. The most interesting video on the web today is courtesy of the Israeli Defense Forces, who I think used every bit of dynamite they had in Israel to blow up the Al-Tafir Hezbollah IRGC complex on a ridge overlooking northern Israel in southern Lebanon. And, I mean, if you were on the moon, you would have seen this thing, because it's a 5 to 6 kilometer set of granite tunnels. Okay, 5Ks, 3.1 miles. So figure 3-mile-long set of tunnels. 3 miles is a lot of tunnel, especially when you've built in showers, electricity, supply rooms, weaponry, communication. 3 miles of underground tunnels, and the IDF won the battle for Al-Tafir weeks ago. Then they wired the place, and they blew it up. And if you go to my X account, I've reposted it a couple of times. Good on you, IDF. Now, I also want to say good on you, American military, for thinking tankers. I think it would be very useful if the president, if they shoot another one of our ships or shoot at one of our ships, I think, okay, we sank 5 tankers. If they shoot in a ship again, I think the rest of them ought to go to the bottom. And if they do it one more time, I'm out of patience with them shooting at our sailors. They shoot at bases, and we suffered the loss of one A-10 plane, or so I read. I don't know if it's classified or not. I don't know if it's correct or not. But exponential response is how you establish deterrence. Now I want to go back and cover a couple other things. One, Barry Weiss, new head of CBS News, founder of the Free Press, spoke at a Jewish leadership conference, something I watched yesterday, about how she wants to remake the news business. More power to her. Great, great set of comments. Cut number one.
11: All of us see the moment that we're in. And all of us see that the choices that it feels like we have sometimes, which is Hassan Piker and Tucker Carlson or Nick Fuentes and, you know, Andrew Tate, the kind of people that are rising in the podcast charts, those don't actually represent our values. And I don't think that they represent the values and the worldview of the vast majority of Americans. And so this is an opportunity to speak for the 75%, for the people that are on the center left and the center right that still believe in equality of opportunity, that still believe passionately in the American project, that still believe in all of the things that everyone in this room believes in, which is liberty and freedom and individual responsibility and in the most basic level, the right to know what is actually going on in the world, not the world as propagandists and ideologues imagine it to be, but what's actually going on in the world and in your community. So you can make decisions about where to send your kids to school, about where to live and about how to vote. That used to just be normal. And the goal of what we're trying to do at CBS is to get back to that normalcy. And I feel incredibly energized and enthusiastic because I think that is where the vast majority of Americans actually are.
12: Well, so that articulation of that set of goals to speak into the lives of the 75%, how are you going to do that? What's your strategy for success?
11: So I think one of the problems is a lot of people have tried to do centrist news. I know this because I am like the target audience for those things. And the reason that they have all failed is it's like trying to force feed spinach down someone's throat. Right. It's felt very like tofu, oatmeal. It's like centrist news is choosing the midpoint between every single topic. It's felt like an absence of charisma and identity. And I, you know, as nostalgic as people might be for an era in which 30 million Americans every night watch Walter Cronkite and saw him as the voice of truth. And I understand why they're nostalgic for that. We're not going back to that. So how do you build trust in a moment of unbelievably low trust in all of our public institutions, especially the mainstream press? I don't think it's by pretending like we can go back to having a view from nowhere. I think it's about who's in the room, right? I think it's about redrawing the lines of what falls in the 40-yard lines of acceptable debate and acceptable American politics and culture. I don't mean that in like a censorious gatekeeping way. I mean having people that are clearly identifiably on the center left and on the center right in conversation with each other. And we've been doing so much of this at the Free Press. I was in, Chicago, last week, I think, I've lost all track of time, where Dana Lash, former spokeswoman from the NRA, was debating Alan Dershowitz on guns. Now, these are people that have wildly different opinions on the Second Amendment, and yet showing that they can have good faith, very passionate, very charismatic disagreement and still like each other at the end of the day, we think it's important. And so it's, for me, it's always about the curation, like who's in the room? How are you showing centrist news, not as the absence of disagreement and the absence of charisma, but explicitly charismatic and disagreeable, and yet doing it in good faith. And the other way you do it is, you know, by being really honest with your audience. Like,
10: I agree with everything Barry Weiss just said. I've been doing it on this show since July 10 of 2000, and before that for another 10 years in the broadcast world. I've been doing it for NBC and for Fox, for PBS, for the Washington Post, the Washington Examiner, the Weekly Standard. I have been doing it for 37 years as a center-right constitutionalist, but I have two disagreements with her. One, I think 90% of America want that approach to news, 90%. 5% on the left and 5% on the right, that's still 30 million people, 15 million people on both ends. Well, they don't want that. They're scavengers and bottom feeders, and they don't want that. But 90% do. And it's not between the 40s, it's between the 20s. Play the game between the 20s. And there's a lot between the 40 and the 20 that was pushed out. I would guess I'm at the 35 because I'm an originalist. We're now in the 40s because the court is originalist. But El Rushbo, the great Rush Limbaugh, built the mall in which I had storefront for years, and the storefront's become the mighty Salem News Channel and Fox News, and saved American news. Rush saved American news by proof of concept that there was a market for the center-right to the conservative point of view, correctly stated, funny, amusing, without fear of favor, always right. If you make a mistake, correct yourself. Barry Weiss is picking up the baton. Good on her. I hope CBS catches up with Fox. It's a long way to go. I hope the other networks figure it out as well, because there's lots of room between the 20s. Stay tuned. I'll be right back on the Hugh Hewitt Show.
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15: I'm Brian Sexton with the Jaguars Report, brought to you by Farrah and Farrah. 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
16: 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Jacksonville.
15: The Cleveland Browns aren't working as hard as the Jaguars to get ready for Sunday's opening day showdown in Jacksonville. They just have to turn on the tape. They have 17 games plus a playoff game from the 2025 Jags. It's not the same story in Jacksonville, where the coaches are having to dig for information from head coach Todd Monken's time as the offensive coordinator in Baltimore. And on the defensive side, they have to investigate what first-time defensive coordinator Mike Ruttenberg likes to do. Head coach Liam Cohen knows where to look, and they've been at it for months. But it's still more work than the Brown staff had to do.
19: It's definitely a challenge because, you know, you watch the Baltimore stuff. Well, yes, they had Lamar, but, I mean, there's going to be some similarities. There's absolutely going to be carryover to the things that they did well in Baltimore that are going to continue to carry over to what he believes in Cleveland and then adapt a little bit to their personnel.
15: This is the Jaguars Report.
20: Stuck in traffic? We've got the answer.
8: crash reported Colonial eastbound at Primrose. Westbound I-4 crash near the St. John's River Bridge. Slowdowns around there also slow around Colonial and from Kirkman out towards US 27. Eastbound I-4 slowdowns from 192 up to the turnpike. Also slow around the 408 around Fairbanks and from Lake Mary up towards Monroe. Your latest answer traffic. I'm Dave DeRica.
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10: 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Finally, I want to talk to you about Pipeline Advisors, our brand new sponsor, and I want to talk to you about what the Better Business Bureau had to say about Kendamil. Kendamil has gotten a warning from the Better Business Bureaus. They're worried about the ingredients in there. Kendamil has promoted natural milk fats in its whole milk formula as superior to fats from vegetable oil. After reviewing those claims, the advertising watchdog said the evidence doesn't support saying Kendamil is nutritionally superior to competing formulas. That decision comes as MAHA advocates are raising concerns about seed oil and other ingredients used in this specific infant formula. I don't know the science. I'll trust Secretary Kennedy and his team on this. They've launched Operation Stork Speed to review infant formula standards. Watchdog isn't, Better Business Bureau isn't dismissing concerns about what Secretary Kennedy is saying, but just be wary of claims that one product is nutritionally superior to another in the absence of solid evidence. That message is brought to you by Pipeline Advisors. And I tell you to stay tuned. Jim Garrity is next on The Hugh Hewitt Show.
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23: Peters in Washington. Donald Trump's pitch to send Americans $5,000 check should Republicans prevail in the November midterms is drawing reaction across the political spectrum. Lawyer John Day says President Trump's payment promise raises a big question.
24: This money would have to be appropriated by Congress. It would have to be approved by Congress. It doesn't just exist out there in a slush fund for the president to hand out. So Congress would have a say in whether or not it gets authorized. And you can draw your own conclusions about whether that's likely or not.
23: The Committee for a Responsible Federal Budget's Mark Goldwein says the U.S. has some $40 trillion in debt and has no money to simply give away.
25: You give away dividends when you sort of have extra dividends when you, you know, have extra surpluses. Mm-hmm. And we have quite the opposite. We're deeply in debt.
23: Republicans are working to shrug off voter concerns about the economy. The New York City Police Department is gearing up to protect residents tomorrow for the September 11th 25-year commemoration ceremony and the start of the Jewish New Year. Correspondent Laura Winters reports.
26: New York City Police Commissioner Jessica Tisch holding a news conference alerting New Yorkers and tourists of the increase in patrols on Friday at the 9/11 25-year ceremony at Ground Zero. Then at sundown, beefed up patrols around synagogues as the start of the two-day Jewish New Year celebration begins at sundown.
27: Even as shootings and murders have fallen to historic lows, hate crimes are moving in the wrong direction. Through the first 8 months of this year, confirmed hate crimes citywide are up 16%, and anti-Semitic hate crimes are up 9%.
26: Laura Winters reporting.
23: Another rough day on Wall Street with the Dow down by 316 points, the NASDAQ dropping 171. And the S&P 500 index lower by 44. More on these stories at townhall.com.
20: Hey, no apologies here. When you're right, you're right. The Answer. Answer News and the latest traffic now.
28: The White House announces Obamacare refunds for working families. Meanwhile, the FBI with another big arrest for election fraud, this time in L.A. Elsewhere, Fetterman shows up on video to the big GOP midterm shindig. What happens tonight for surprises? In the Sunshine State, one day to go until the deadline from those hackers holding Florida's ID card info hostage. And what's the latest about the Houthis and Yemen? Keep it here on The Answer Orlando. We've got up-to-date analysis and your local reactions. The American adversaries are local and live, taking your calls next. We've got crashes reported Colonial eastbound at Primrose Greenway, northbound past Colonial. We've got scattered storms, one headed over Lake Apopka, 93 degrees. I'm Dave Dorica. News, opinion, passion. TheAnswerOrlando.com.
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3: 2017 will be remembered as the day the people became the rulers of this nation again. We assembled here today are issuing a new decree to be heard in every city, in every foreign capital, and in every hall of power. From this day forward, a new vision will govern our land. From this day forward, it's going to be only America first. We do not seek to impose our way of life on anyone, but rather to let it shine as an example. We will shine for everyone to follow. There should be no fear. We are protected, and we will always be protected. We will be protected by the great men and women of our military and law enforcement. And most importantly, we will be protected by God. We stand at the birth of a new millennium, ready to unlock the mysteries of space, to free the earth from the miseries of disease, and to harness the energies, industries, and technologies of tomorrow. A new national pride will stir our souls, lift our sights, and heal our divinity.

0: Well, did you see him last night? That was pure classic Trump, wasn't it, ladies and gentlemen? He was complimentary, he was critical, and he was roasting people. Did you hear what he said about Ken Paxton? All right, well, we got it all right here tonight on the American Adversaries Radio Show. It is a contest Thursday. Got another doozy for you today. You're going to have a lot of fun with it, I am sure. As once again, you got the American Adversaries on Salem Media Group's Big, Beautiful, Bolder, Stronger, and More Important to Listen to Than Ever Before, AM 950 and FM 94.9. The Answer, WORL. By the way, I hope you caught the Charlie Kirk special today, Faith Over Freedom. If you didn't, you'll be able to see it tonight on Salem News Channel at 8 p.m. Faith Over Freedom, the Charlie Kirk story. 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Mm-hmm. 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And, of course, you can also see and hear us on our Rumble channel. We are rumbling tonight, so please go there, watch us either live or from the archive, or better yet, both. And then, of course, like us while you're there and become one of our Rumblers. And, yes, indeed, waving to you toward the camera there is Rick Brown. Was Rick Brown. Great to see you tonight, Rick.
1: Always fantastic to be here on a Thursday, a contest Thursday.
0: Yeah. Have you gotten one of those new iPhones yet, the fold-out
1: no,
0: ones?
1: No, not paying $2,000
2: for I'm going to fold it out on the sidewalk for $2,000.
0: It's almost
2: bucks. Are you
0: like having
2: me?
0: Two phones in one, though,
1: if,
0: right?
1: If that becomes their only offering, it'll be the only time I leave iPhone, probably. Yeah. That's just ridiculous.
0: Okay. All right, and that other voice is none other than the chairman of the board, Union Boss himself, who's now in hog heaven again because the NFL season is back in full swing.
2: Well, I was very happy last night. I did say that the Patriots would lose, and sure enough, they did. And the guy made a fatal mistake in the final quarter.
1: Saw that.
2: And that was the guy that I'm counting on that leads the Bills to the Super Bowl by, by his mistake.
0: Yeah.
2: Tonight,
0: mm-hmm.
2: though, you got the Los Angeles Rams from Melbourne, Australia,
1: playing
2: 49ers. I mean, this was interesting. I think it was the 49ers. One of them only took like a couple days to go there, and they didn't have a lot of transition time, where the other one went out like a week in advance, you know, to get used to the time travel and adjust
1: who
2: your
1: won
2: body.
1: The game?
2: Well, the game is tonight. But
1: it's already been played over
2: there. I know. It's on Netflix. It's the only way you can watch it is
1: That's
2: Netflix.
1: Amazing.
2: And I wonder how much the NFL got paid, because I know the other day when there was two games on, each team got $75 million. How about that?
1: Wow.
2: Just for, not counting your receipts from the stadium, anything.
1: That's awesome.
2: Just for televising on Netflix.
0: Big business.
2: Yeah.
0: Is football.
2: You think the NFL has a following? Oh, boy.
0: How about that? All right. I am the philosopher, political mad scientist, Christopher Hart. Jeff Sinis is on the bridge. We four are your judges tonight for the contest. We'll get to the challenge here in just a minute. The lines are already full. And, of course, 407-774-8255 is the number. And you can also enter via our website, AmericanAdversaries.com. Got a lot of news we're going to get to. We have some market news. A lot of red on the street today. Unless it's oil, then it was a lot of green on the street, which is not good for us at the gas station anyway. Also, of course, the Trump midterm convention idea has turned into, I do believe, a winning idea. Anyway, I liked it, but we'll talk about that. Some of the things that happened last night, what you might be able to expect tonight. Also have an update on what were those AI agents really trying to do when they went rogue. Did they really go rogue? So we're going to take that up tonight as well. So we got all of that and more right here, and here is your contest challenge.
2: Well, this should be a lot of fun. We love country western, too. We sort of have a preference toward that. But what we want you to do

0: do is come up with a song to match with any American city.
1: Now, when he says match, what he means match. Is the name of the city in the song.
0: The name has to be mentioned in the song.
1: There you go. Right.
0: And just remember, the same city can have more than one song associated with it. So if the first person calls in, names a city and a song, you can still use that city as long as your song is a different one than that.
1: There you go.
0: So you got a big open platform here, and we're expecting a lot of hot activity.
1: All right. And we have written down our selections and piled them up right in front of my book and the flag here on the table. I know on the Rumble channel you can see that on WACX. Maybe I'll move them around so it's a little bit easier to see on WACX. The WACX camera angle is much closer than our Rumble camera. It's zoomed all the way out, but it is, you get a much closer look at us. All right, anyway, that is your challenge. 407-774-8255 is the number. And you got a great prize package. And by the way, Pickles got a great review from Fox 35, right?
2: Fox 35, the 407 segment. Yeah, it was fantastic. They came out and we... she sampled some of our pickle bar. And
1: this afternoon?
2: Yeah. Oh. And she sampled yesterday, actually. And she sampled our Reuben sandwich.
1: Yeah.
2: And then we made a couple of drinks at the bar.
1: Oh.
2: And,
1: did she imbibe on TV?
2: Yeah. No, I don't think she did. We talked about it quite a bit. But yeah.
0: Rick also had a great review from Steve Pisarkowitz and myself.
2: Yeah. I had two football celebrities sitting at the bar one day.
0: Yeah, we had a great time, and everybody there. And the personnel that works for you is terrific people.
2: Yeah.
0: Okay. They're always smiling. They have the right attitude.
2: Most of them have been there a long time.
0: I know.
2: And they just enjoy what they do, and they enjoy the people.
0: Yeah. And they interact. They're really good people.
1: Yep. You can see this Fox review on their website, fox35orlando.com.
2: Yep.
1: fox35orlando.com.
2: And that'll be dropping on all of our platforms on Sunday.
1: The 407 thing it is.
2: Yeah.
1: All right. So, excellent. So, what are folks going to get from Pickles?
2: What are they? Oh, they're going to get a $25 gift card that you can use at Pickles anytime. For anything.
0: It's great for happy hour.
2: Fantastic for happy hour.
1: Or which is every sandwich, day, by the way. A Reuben sandwich. Or how about that? You got like a chocolate cheesecake or something, don't you?
2: Yes. Yeah, chocolate cheesecake is fantastic.
1: Oh, boy, is it ever. Okay, all that at Pickles. And then you'll also get a gift certificate to Cafe Positano. And just like Pickles, they got great food there. And do you take party reservations? Do you do that sort of thing at
2: Pickles? Yeah, we absolutely do.
1: Oh, okay.
2: Yeah, you do reservations on the patio.
1: Okay, all right.
2: Inside.
1: And, of course, you got the holiday season coming up, so
2: catering
1: it's a great time.
2: And gift cards.
1: Great time to plan out those parties, right?
2: Absolutely. We will take care of you.
1: There you go. All right. And Cafe Positano as well. They're already booking parties for the holidays.
2: Yes. So, of course, all our menu items are fantastic, but if you have something in mind that's not necessarily on the menu, just talk to us. A lot of times we can make it happen.
1: All right. They'll customize it for you. How about that?
0: Hello.
1: All right. That gift certificate for Cafe Positano is compliments of Jerry and Jana Shepherd. Of course, if you have a Mercedes-Benz, they're the folks you want to know because they are the dealership alternative. And also, you'll get a $50 in-store credit from the following three sponsors. Always Armed, Sean and his great folks over there at Always Armed are ready to make sure that you have the proper protection and training for yourself and your loved ones. They have firearms, of course. They have non-lethal protection. They have plenty of ammunition. They have gun safes. They have accessories. They have it all. They have a gunsmith. They have it all right there at Always Armed, and they are always located right across the street from, or right across, that is, what street? 441.
0: It's right across where the boats are, on the lake.
1: The Lake Fairview Marina.
0: Yeah. It's a great place.
1: Just south of Lee Road on 441. You'll also get a $50 in-store credit to Network Sound and Video. And Vito sent me some stuff from this last week. He had people bringing in. They had tape still left in the old video cameras, And
0: that's unbelievable.
1: Oh, yeah. And the stuff that they can do, it's downright, I don't know if miraculous, but it's certainly magic what they can do.
0: Chris, most people who that's not their field have stuff like that, but they don't know what to do with it. And that's where you take it to a guy like that, because you look at it and you think, this isn't worth anything, or it's, you know, it's destroyed. Take it down. You know, he can look at it and tell you if you got something or not.
1: All right. He also had some folks bring in some old 78 RPM records from Christmas of 1947.
0: Wow.
1: So, yeah, don't throw any of these old things away, whether it's film, tape, records, whatever. Mm-hmm. Photographs, written things, letters. They can take all of those things, preserve them for you as much as possible, and digitalize it, put it on a digital platform for you so that you'll have it forever and conveniently have it forever in case of an emergency. Plus, you can give it to family and friends. What great gifts than, you know, treasures from the past. And of course, you got gift giving season coming up, so don't wait till it's too late to get those gifts turned into digital things for you at Network Sound and Video, and they do it all in-house right there in Longwood. You'll also get $50 in-store credit to Thompson Jewelers. Once again, it's time to plan out for your holiday giving. Thompson Jewelers is another great place to go for that, and they will do layaway, and they also have in-house financing, as you heard Derek tell us last night.
0: Yep,
1: absolutely. You will also get from the Heist Health Clinic the immune kit. And did you know there's a, I guess there's a strain of COVID going around right now?
0: Oh, geez.
1: Oh, yeah. Always was a flu.
0: Yeah,
1: but it is evidently out there, and people are getting it. They're not getting put in the hospital, but they are getting flu-like symptoms. So, of course, the immune kit helps you ward off all kinds of ailments, and that is compliments of Renee Humphreys at the Heist Health Clinic. You'll also get your choice of pillow from Relax and Comfort, either the cooling pillow like Mike sleeps on. I've got one, too. And then, of course, the travel pillows. You'll have your choice between those at Relax and Comfort. Okay, I think I got them all in there. If something else comes to me, I'll let you know. But that's what you're playing for. The lines, as I said, are jammed. So let's go ahead and get some entries.
0: Martha.
1: Get this thing started and open up some lines. All right, let's go with Martha. Hey, Martha, how you doing tonight?
3: Well, it's been a good allergy day, and my cat is currently taking her bath, so she's quiet. So, but my... give me a 30-second reason why you started American Adversaries.
1: I'm sorry, give me a 30-second reason why what?
3: You started American Adversaries radio show.
1: Why we started the show? Because people were, this was in 2000, Obama had just been elected. And people, Lair and I, a lot of people around us were basically giving up on America. They were saying, it's over, it's done, Barack Obama is going to ruin the country. And we decided that we needed to give people a little bit of hope. That's why we started the show.
3: That's what I thought. So as I thought diligently about this song, I knew that shutting down Detroit was too downer. I knew that I'd been everywhere, didn't talk about one city. By the time I get to Phoenix, the guy's leaving his intended, and then a couple of others are going back to him. And you never pick the love songs for me, so... But I did think about the fact that during the Vietnam War, Okie from Muskogee came out. And it is a song about a guy giving applause to an average American town because of it being average American, because of it being not loony. And so I'm thinking that that could most typify your radio show, Okie from Muskogee.
0: You think this is like a redneck show? Or
1: yes, of course.
3: I haven't gotten a chance to win for a year and a half. Okay. I do all believe right. That's the best entry.
1: All right, and do you have an entry one of us might have chosen?
3: I have no idea.
1: Okay, all right. Well, I like Okie from Muskogee.
2: That's part of the contest. That's
0: right. Different. That's unique.
1: I have been characterized by others as the Andy Griffith of radio, right?
0: Well, you want to run with that?
1: It's better than being Barney Fife of radio, right?
0: I mean, that's true.
3: I think it typifies our show better than any other song.
1: All right. Thank you very much, Martha. I like that. Okie from Muskogee. All right. You got it.
0: I do remember that, Chris.
1: Oh,
0: 1966.
1: Yes.
0: Oh, boy.
1: Yes. Yes, indeed. Yeah. All right. Let's see what Harry's got in store for us. Harry, how you doing tonight?
4: Well, I'm doing okay. I tried to beat Martha. I was called in during Hugh Hewitt. I mean, it was terrible. She still won.
1: She was already
0: impossible
1: ahead of
0: to
1: she
0: beat
1: was
0: her.
1: Already ahead of you, man. Yeah. You got to go back to the secular boys.
2: She calls in about 2:45.
4: There you go.
1: We love anyway, Martha. Yeah, go ahead.
4: Yeah, she's fine. She only took one of ours, and it was Okie from Muskogee. I picked that one for Mike.
1: Well, No. She chose that for herself. So if you want to choose that one for Mike, then that one's for Mike. Okay.
0: Mm-hmm.
1: All right. Okay, go ahead. So what's your song?
4: I spent a lot of time in Houston. I'll get to me in a minute, but Rick, the Amarillo by Morning.
2: Oh, yeah. Yep. Cool.
1: That's the new one, isn't it? Amarillo by Morning?
4: No, that's an old one.
2: Oh.
4: Yeah, George Strait.
1: Oh, that's right. Yeah.
4: Rick's old enough to know this one. So.
2: Yes, thank you.
0: Thanks for bringing it up, Harry.
4: Yeah, very much. I'm 74 tomorrow, so I don't want to hear about
1: Oh, wow. Right. Well,
0: happy birthday. Rick, birthday, baby. Although you're feeling blue.
4: Oh, Lord.
0: I know. He's going to hang up. He's sick.
2: Where else can you call in and get mad?
1: Nowhere. Thank God. Nowhere else.
0: Nowhere.
1: All right, Harry. Excellent. Happy birthday to you. First time somebody said that.
0: It's a great response.
1: We're going to have to put that in a promo.
0: Yeah, I know. What do you think of the show?
4: All right. For mine, I picked, I can't remember, Charlie Cash and Jackson.
1: What was it again?
4: Johnny Cash and June Carter.
1: Jackson, yes, by Johnny Cash and June Carter.
0: That's a good one.
1: Yeah, that's right. Johnny Cash and June Carter.
4: Yeah. I'm picking for Chris. It's got to be Out in the West Texas Town of El Paso. I fell in love with a Mexican girl. Mm. I think that's it. Marty Robbins.
0: Yeah, Marty Robbins.
1: Mm-hmm. All right. El Paso.
4: Texas.
1: All right. Very good.
4: Oh, it's called El Paso.
1: Yes, that's right. Yep. El Paso. I wrote it down. Yeah, that's for me.
4: Yeah, I got my country music star here telling me.
1: All right, she's helping you out.
0: Yeah, we can hear her in the background, you know.
4: Yeah.
1: That's all right.
0: Some of those words she used were a bit concerning.
4: You have no clue. We've been married 52 years. I could tell you on the side sometimes.
1: Well, listen, congratulations
4: all right,
1: to that.
4: What's the other one? Mine? No, what's yours? Oh, yeah, she's got a good one, a new one.
5: Somewhere Over Laredo by Lainey Wilson.
0: That's a cute name, Somewhere Over Laredo.
4: That's very, very popular right now.
5: Yeah.
1: Somewhere Over
0: Laredo. That's pretty good.
1: And what's your wife's name? We'll put her down separate from you.
5: Sharon.
1: Okay, Sharon.
5: Yes, sir.
1: You're in. Uh-huh. You're in. That's a great selection.
0: Yeah, very nice.
1: Somewhere over Laredo. All right, thank you both. And once again, congratulations on being married all these years. And I know they went by fast. And happy birthday, Harry. We love you both.
4: Thank you.
1: All right.
4: See you guys.
1: You got it.
2: See you. Bye-bye. Thanks.
0: I'm glad I never called.
1: There you go. I wish I hadn't called. I love that.
0: That is so funny.
1: We will take a break. When we come back, Edie will be up next for the contest. We will get to the news and weave it in and out of the contest tonight. But now we do have a couple of lines open. 407-774-8255. We're looking for songs that name cities in them. It can be one city, two cities. It doesn't matter. We prefer country, but it does not have to be. And if somebody comes up with a song that names your city, you can still use a song as long as you can still use that city as long as it's a different song. All right, we'll be back.
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11: Stuck in traffic? 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
12: Crash is reported Colonial eastbound at Primrose, Greenway northbound past Colonial, Narcoozie at the Greenway. Westbound I-4, slowdowns around the St. John's River Bridge with a crash reported. Also slow around Colonial and from the turnpike to U.S. 27. Eastbound I-4, going slow from 192 to the turnpike, around the 408 in Fairbanks and from Lake Mary up towards Monroe. Your latest answer traffic, I'm Dave Durant.

0: All right, Edie, I'm sorry I don't have enough time in this segment to be fair to you. So hang on the line. You other folks who are now on the line as well, Jeff, hold on the line, and we'll get to you as soon as we come back from the break. By the way, of course, that was Billy Joel. Did you know he had had brain surgery recently?
1: No, I didn't.
0: You know, he had some issues and took him off the concert trail for a while. No, unfortunately, he was basically getting old. I mean, he's up there in his years. But anyway, he is planning to get back to touring if he can.
1: You think he's living in Allentown?
0: I doubt it.
1: Not Allentown, PA, I'll tell you that.
0: Not likely.
2: Or Bethlehem or not any of those.
1: Boy, right. You want some move.
0: All right. Okay, when we come back, Edie, Jeff, and Ed are lined up. I'll check on the website, see if someone has sent us an entry via our website, AmericanAdversaries.com. Once again, we're looking for a song that names a city, one or more cities in the song. Could be in the title, too, but it does not have to be. Country songs are preferred, but not necessary. And of course, you can also try to pick a song that one of us has chosen. In the meantime, we'll be back with Contest Thursday on the American Adversaries, and I hope you'll be with us.

0: With SRN News, I'm Keith Peters in Washington. The U.S. Supreme Court has rejected a new congressional map backed by President Trump for Missouri's November election. Missouri's chief election official says he has directed local authorities to instead use districts passed in 2022 following a legal battle that lasted nearly a year. The decision could change candidate choices for over a million voters. At the Republican midterm convention in Dallas, Texas today, Vice President J.D. Vance takes center stage with a primetime speaking slot just ahead of the president, which will provide a potential make-or-break platform for his own 2028 presidential ambitions. Their House and Senate majorities are at stake this fall. On Wall Street, the Dow down by 316 points. More details at SRNNews.com.
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3: Stuck in traffic? We've got the answer.
4: Big crash reported Conroy eastbound near Vineland. The Greenway northbound crash near Curry Ford. Colonial eastbound crash at Primrose. And a crash reported Narcoozie at the Greenway. Westbound I-4. Slowdowns around the St. John's River Bridge, around Lake Marion, around Colonial, and from John Young out to U.S. 27. Eastbound I-4. Slow from 192 to the turnpike around Fairbanks and up around West 1st Street. Your latest answer traffic. I'm Dave DeRica.
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0: 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It is a contest Thursday, so you got Mike McBath, Rick Brown, and myself, Christopher Hart, in the Relax and Comfort Studio. Jeff Sinis is on the bridge. I am on the crystal clear Thompson Jewelers Diamond microphone. We four are your judges. We're looking for songs that have cities named in them and can be in the title, but doesn't have to be. And we prefer country song, but it doesn't have to be a country song. If you knock us out with something else, you could win this thing big today, okay? So we did get an entry online, and this came in before the show, a few minutes before the show, so I'll go ahead and put it out there now. It's from Jerry, and she had another obligation, so she couldn't be listening tonight, but she did get her entry in, and her entry for herself is Luckenbach, Texas by Waylon Jennings.
1: Wow, that's really a good one.
0: Yeah, and so there you go, Luckenbach. Let me write this down.
1: Luckenbach, Texas.
0: Luckenbach, Texas.
1: Waylon, Willie, and the boys.
0: All right, Waylon Jennings. All right. All right, that is her entry. Let's go back to the contest lines. And Edie has been patiently waiting. Edie, how are you doing tonight?
2: Doing great. And yes, last night, Trump, his whole speech, all 1 hour and 40 minutes of it, was why we love Trump.
1: No, you're not kidding.
0: It was, I agree. It was pure Trump.
1: Yeah. It didn't matter what he said. It's just his style, fashion, and enthusiasm.
0: Oh,
1: you know?
0: Just loved it.
1: He's great.
0: Yes, absolutely.
2: And he just says what's on his mind.
0: Yep. He sure does, and that's what we love about him. You know, so many politicians are so carefully...
1: They're orchestrated perfectly, you know?
0: Exactly.
1: We don't want to see that.
0: He's a real guy.
1: Yeah, he's a real person.
0: He says what we think.
3: The director of the OMB woke up halfway through and said, he said, what? And how much?
0: Yeah.
2: And that whole thing about, I'm going to go off script. Don't you love a president that goes off script?
3: I just like one that can read the script.
0: Yeah, that's right.
1: Yeah, boy, you're not kidding.
0: Yeah, but and he's going to speak again tonight. And I guess the rumor is it's going to be even better or funnier than last night.
1: Oh,
3: so. Supposed to be shorter.
0: Yeah, well, that's Trump, though.
3: We'll see.
0: We'll see what happens. Yeah, that's right. But anyway, I'm looking forward to it. All right, well, Edie, what do you got for us?
2: I'm going to stick for myself and for you, Chris, with country, and it's going to be in Florida. Tallahassee Lassie.
0: Tallahassee Lassie. Oh, yeah.
1: How about that one?
0: That's my speed, all right. Mm-hmm. Okay, that's for Edie and for me, all right?
2: And for Mike, I'm going out of the country genre, Mike. I'm going with New York, New York for you.
1: That's all right. That's a great song, you know. New York, New York.
2: And I got one for Jeff, and that's Jackson.
0: Jackson, okay, yeah, that's...
2: And for Rick, I've got Key Largo.
3: Thank you.
1: Whoa.
2: The Bertie Higgins.
3: Yep, love it.
1: Mm-hmm.
2: Version.
0: Key Largo.
1: Bertie Higgins, Rick.
0: All right, very good. All right, there you go.
1: Okay.
0: Right, thank you. Thank you, Edie. Thank you so much.
2: All righty. Bye.
0: All right, let's go ahead and get Jeff's entries. Jeff, how are you doing tonight?
4: I'm doing very well, thank you.
0: Thank you for calling.
4: I got to thinking, the song I'm picking is, if you were at a Packer game in Wisconsin, you're not going to know about this song, but it's really fun. It's by A.L. Kamen and the Bachelor Pad. It's called Go Back to Chicago. And they always used to play it during the Packers, Bears, or Wisconsin playing Illinois. It kind of pokes fun at Chicago.
0: All right, well, good. All right, good. I'm not familiar with it, but we'll pull it up and see what it sounds like. Go Back to Chicago.
1: I like that.
0: Yeah. All right, very good.
4: Yeah, it's hilarious.
0: All right, we'll check it out. Thank you, Jeff. By the way, do you have a song that one of us might have chosen?
4: Okay, I got a song that one of you guys must have picked, but I'm going to say it's you, Chris, and it's called By 10 Years After... what's it called? Going to Chicago.
0: Going to Chicago. I know that one. Yeah.
4: I think that's what it's called. I think that's what it is. It's a really good blues song. If you know Alvin Lee's guitar work in that, it's just really,
0: I believe,
4: really good.
0: I think that's what it is called, if I'm thinking of the song that you are. I'm pretty sure it is.
4: Yeah.
0: About 10 years after. Yes, about 10 years after. All right,
4: yeah.
0: Good. All right, excellent. And that's for me. Okay.
4: All right.
0: I'll take it.
4: All right, you betcha.
0: All right, thank you. Let's get Ed's entry while we're at it. Ed, how you doing tonight?
5: Great. Adversaries, you guys are doing okay tonight?
1: All right, Ed.
0: Now that you
1: we're
0: called,
1: still surviving.
0: Yeah, now that you called, we're much better off, yeah.
5: All right. Well, you guys are excellent. You guys are very good. God bless you guys.
1: All right.
5: My entry is Will Smith, Miami. You know that Miami song that he sings?
0: Oh, yeah. Yep, Miami.
5: Yeah.
0: Yeah.
5: Will and somebody, Smith. Edie took my New York, but that's okay. It's the Frank Sinatra.
0: Mm-hmm.
5: But I'm going to go with Miami.
0: Miami.
5: Yeah, that's the Will Smith song.
0: Okay. All right. Do you have one that one of us might have chosen?
5: Well, let's go with Chris. New York.
0: All right.
5: Frank Sinatra.
0: All right. For me. Got it. Okay.
5: All right, guys.
0: Thank you, Ed.
5: Thank you, guys. You guys have a wonderful evening. And go Trump.
1: I was going to mention to Edie and Ed, if you go to Nashville, there's a restaurant called Sinatra's, which I got to tell you is absolutely fabulous. It's all dark. It has red lights like you envision, a piano bar with a guy standing in front singing piano songs. Place is packed, and it's called Sinatra's, you know.
0: All right.
5: Wow.
0: All right. Thank you, Ed. Have a great evening.
5: Thank you, guys.
0: You guys
5: have a wonderful evening. Yeah.
0: Thank you so much. Appreciate you. All right. That's the idea, 407-774-8255. 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Of course, market wraps are brought to us by Larry Herring, herringcpa.com.
6: 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He's your guy.
1: Okay, welcome to the jungle, and that's how I would describe the day. This is the type of day you would wish you were on vacation if you were a broker or a brokerage house. Things didn't quite go the way we wanted. Everybody was waiting for the PPI, the Producer Price Index, to come out. It did come out. It was a little soft. It wasn't quite what we were looking for. You know, the year-to-year was like 5.4. The estimate was 5.3. However, we all know the target is 2% by the Fed. So you can interpret that way. The market did its interpretation. And I just want to give you an idea of what's taking place. The Dow right now is up 7.8% for the year. Now, remember this. S&P 10.4 and the NASDAQ's up 11.85.
0: That's with the losses over the last few days.
1: Yep. Now, right now, because the bond market has been so beat up, you had the 10-year Treasury close today at about 4.96, just about 5%. Now, think about this. You can buy AA bonds, you know, 6.5. We're getting close to 7. But, geez, I was in the Dow for all this year. I was stressed out one way or the other. And now I can buy a AA bond. We're close to 7%. Which game do you want to play? And I always laugh when they say, well, you know, the bond market's getting killed. Well, when they're getting killed, like Buffett said, there's always opportunity there, and just weigh it to what you're doing in the stock market.
0: Right.
1: But in essence, the market was pretty difficult. Oil today was one of the reasons we had this difficulty. The WTI was up $6.70. It was around 102.76, but it's moved in that area today within a dollar or so. The 10-year Treasury, 4.96, up 11 basis points, a huge move. Gold got beat up because if interest rates go up, gold usually goes down. That was at 4,385, down 76 bucks. Silver, 64.66, down $4.10 an ounce. Bitcoin, one of my favorites, 77,200, down 700. Here's the one that really surprised me. The 2-year Treasury now is at 4.55. You know, you can barely get a CD at that. And with a 2-year Treasury, remember, you can always trade them instantly until they mature if you ever need the money. But 4.55 on the 2-year Treasury. Today, the 30-year mortgage hit 707. This is the fixed mortgage. And then finally the VIX, which is at 17.95 at the beginning of the week, it was around 14.50. And this certainly expresses the concerns out there through their option premiums.
0: There's a lot more nervousness on the street.
1: Right. It's their fear of an extended war, their fear of this energy drag, you know, and inflation and various other factors there. The other thing to keep in mind, I got a kick out of this. You know, a lot of people do ask us about the wind power. Actually, do you know 28% of the wind power generated comes from Texas? 28%?
0: Yeah.
1: And also, Texas does 27% of all U.S. oil and gas production.
0: Yep.
1: We'll go back to singing.
0: All right. By the way, that wind power slows down tremendously in the wintertime.
1: Yeah,
0: as the cold makes it harder for the windmills to work. But yes, because there is like this corridor where the winds are constantly blowing down through there. It is one of the areas where wind power has been, let's just say, it's paying its way. Mm-hmm. But the problem is it's also killing wildlife along the way. And those blades, they do wear out, and they are not, they're toxic waste. You can't throw them away. They just stack them up, kind of like nuclear material, only not as deadly, obviously. Nonetheless, a lot of red on the street today because oil did shoot up. Now, oil seems to be indicating that something else is afoot. Because the attacks over the last few days actually haven't been out of scale of what we've seen before without oil going up this high. Mm-hmm. Now, Saudi Arabia did announce that their monthly output last month was the lowest since 1990.
1: Really?
0: So that probably has a lot to do with the price of oil jumping as much as it did today.
1: And I wonder if the fear of Craig Island getting hit.
0: It could be.
1: Carg Island getting hit.
0: It could be, except that there's no oil coming out of there anyway.
1: Right. It's a storage place.
0: Now, having said that, the Israelis are more convinced than ever that this regime is barely holding on. And there are now reports that there are skirmishes between the IRGC and regular Iranians happening in some cities. Now, don't know if those reports are accurate, of course, because it's coming out of Iran, but it's not coming out of the Iranian media. It's coming out of reports coming out of Iran in spite of the Iranian media. So it could be that the market senses that there may actually be regime change on the horizon, but that is not going to settle the markets. That's going to upset the markets because they won't be sure what the aftermath is going to bring.
1: Oh, certainly. And then you pay a premium whenever you buy treasuries or anything else in that type of atmosphere.
0: I think the markets are worried that there's going to be chaos in Iran after the regime falls.
1: Mm-hmm.
0: And there might be for at least a short period of time. And I think that's one thing that the administration has been trying to carefully and in sort of a fragile situation to try to avoid is a total breakdown into chaos over there where you could end up being Iran in a civil war. We want the regime gone, but we don't want some prolonged civil war over there either. So this is a very delicate situation, but it does appear as though things are changing, and not for to benefit the Iranians.
1: And not for them, that's for sure.
0: The Israelis have pretty much now isolated Hezbollah and Hamas from the Iranians, and they can't get anything either way, going in or out.
1: Mm-hmm.
0: And the Yemeni government seems to be isolating the Houthis. So this definitely keeps Iran boxed up. So we'll continue to keep an idea or an eye on that oil price, but it is suggesting to us that something else is going on other than the skirmishes.
1: And always remember, if oil goes up, treasuries go up.
0: Yeah.
1: Yields mean.
0: All right.
1: Yep.
0: All right. In the meantime, let's go back to the contest lines with Dave up next. Dave, how you doing?
7: Hey, you guys. Good to hear you.
1: Hey, Dave.
7: Okay. You know what? I'm kind of split between two songs. One of them is an oldie from the 50s by Wilbert Harrelson. It's a great two-step song, Kansas City.
1: Oh, yeah, going to Kansas City, Kansas City, where I come.
7: Yeah.
1: You got a crazy little woman there, and I'm going to get me one.
7: You got it, man.
1: Yes, sir, baby.
7: Mike, that's a great two-step song. Yeah.
1: I was 10 years old then, I remember.
0: All right. But you said
7: another one. It might mention every city there is. How about Johnny Cash? I've been everywhere.
0: Mm. All right, now you're going to have to select one for yourself, and then you can assign the other one to one of us if you choose to do so.
7: Okay. I'm going to have to go with Johnny Cash. I've been everywhere.
0: I've been everywhere, man.
1: That's okay. A great, great song.
0: All right, and then do you want
7: you
0: want to assign that other one to say Mike or one of us?
7: Yes, let's do that. Let's do that. And I got one more. I got one more for you. All right, Detroit Rock City by Kiss.
0: It's what's called
7: Detroit Rock City.
0: Oh, Detroit Rock City. Oh yeah, I know that one. Yeah.
1: Oh,
7: all right.
1: I thought he said Detroit Crack City.
0: Crack City.
1: Oh, I know that one.
0: Yes. All right. Very good. Okay. Thank you, Dave. Excellent.
7: Have a good night, guys.
0: All right. Bye. I've been everywhere, man. All right, Steve. You are next. How are you doing tonight?
8: Hey, I'm just driving home, man. It's great to listen to you guys.
0: All right. Thanks for taking us with you. What you got?
8: Alrighty, well, I grew up on rock and roll, but my mom loved country. She just passed away a few months ago, but one of her favorite albums, and I listened to it with her, was Willie Nelson and Ray Price. Maybe you guys already know the name of it, because the song is also the name of the album, I think. San Antonio Rose.
1: Oh, yeah.
0: San Antonio Rose.
1: Yep.
0: Yes, indeed. Antonio Rose and Willie Nelson.
8: That's a classic.
0: Yeah, absolutely. Willie Nelson. Well, I'm sorry about
8: Ray Price.
0: Sorry. Oh, that's right, Ray Price. And I'm sorry about the loss of your mother there. All right.
8: Thank you.
0: Did you have a selection one of us may have chosen?
8: I could go off script and just say something like the Mamas and the Papas doing California Dreamin' or something, but or you do L.A. Woman by the Doors, but that'd be going way off. So
0: all right.
8: We'll just stick with that in San Antonio Rose.
0: Very good. Got
1: all
0: it,
1: right,
0: Steve.
1: That was good.
0: Thank you so much. All right. Appreciate
8: all right, take it easy.
0: Appreciate you taking us when you're driving. All right. Let's go ahead and get Barbara's entry in. Barbara, how you doing?
9: Hi. Good. How you doing, guys?
0: Excellent.
1: Good, Barbara.
9: Okay. So my song is Amarillo by Morning.
0: That's the new one, right?
3: No, that's
9: the
3: an old one.
0: No, well, then somebody's
9: that's
0: already taken that. Wait a minute. I thought someone took
1: somebody, we did hear the name of it. We
3: did that for one of us.
1: Yeah, we were discussing that earlier.
0: Mm-hmm. Okay.
1: That was a good song.
0: All right, okay. So Amarillo by Morning it is.
9: Okay. And for Mike, from a football perspective, the night Chicago died.
1: Well, I wouldn't mind seeing the mayor and the governor. All right, thank you.
0: All right, that's
9: okay.
0: Good.
9: And Chris, I was going to give you Tulsa Time.
0: Living on Tulsa Time, yes, indeed.
9: And Jeff is Wichita Lineman.
0: Okay.
9: And Rick is Galveston.
3: Awesome. Thank you.
0: Galveston.
1: That was a great song, though.
3: Yes.
1: That was really good.
0: Glenn Campbell.
1: Mm-hmm. All right.
3: A lot better than the city.
0: Yes, indeed.
1: Oh, boy, you're not kidding.
0: All right, thank you, Barbara.
3: Thanks, Barbara.
9: Okay, thank you. Bye-bye.
0: All right, Rick has consulted his AI buddy, Alex. And do you have that ready, Rick?
3: I do.
0: All right, what does Alex say?
3: Alex liked Walking in Memphis.
1: That's a great song. Remember that Walking in Memphis?
0: Yes.
3: That's one of those songs I almost never get tired of, and Mark Cohn somehow managed to make Memphis feel both real and almost mythic at the same time. Great melody, great storytelling, and that piano hook gets you immediately.
1: Rick, you would just stay home and call it in and read that, and you'll probably win every week.
0: Right. You know? Just leave your laptop here.
1: Just say, right? We'll catch you later, Rick.
0: All right. Well, it's not a
1: really
0: country
1: good
0: song, but that's okay.
1: That's okay. It was Walking the Border.
0: Walking in Memphis.
1: That's a good one. That is
0: really
1: a good one.
0: Make you feel the way you feel. Really mm-hmm. feel it. Feel
3: that's
0: the way
3: right
0: you really feel. All right. Anyway, that's the idea. 407-774-8255 is the number. We did get from Alfred. This is actually for Gloria, and this was sent in online. And he has for Gloria, City of New Orleans.
1: That's
0: by
1: a great
0: Arlo
1: song.
0: Guthrie.
1: You know that one, yeah.
0: And it's the same song for you, Mike.
1: Yep. Thank you very
0: City
1: much.
0: City of New Orleans. And we did get this from Justin. It says, James Brown, Living in America. Watching Rocky IV when he says Pittsburgh. Now, does Living in America, does that have a city named in it? Living in America?
3: No. I don't think so.
1: Could you sing it for us, Chris?
0: No.
1: Rick and me with the turban.
0: In America.
1: No.
0: All right. Justin, we'll check on that, but if it doesn't name a city in it, you'll have to come back with a city, a song that names a city. I don't believe Living in America does name a city in it, but we will check on that. We'll ask Alex to check on that for us. Rick is already on that. However, he does have for you, Mike, Johnny Cash's I've Been Everywhere Man.
1: That is a great song.
0: There you go. So we will take that, Justin, for Mike. But you need to, we'll check on that. But I think you're going to need to come up with something else.
3: Yep.
0: All right. Okay, yeah, it does not have a name of a city in the song. Okay, so Justin, still, you can get back with us.
1: Still a live wire.
0: Still got an hour to go before we choose the winner. All right, 407-774-8255 is the number. We will take a break, come back with more of the day's news right here after us. Don't forget, you got Healthcare Now, and then Jags HQ started to see. They're going to start the season against the Browns Sunday.
1: Great game.
0: You'll be able to listen
1: equally
0: here.
1: Equally matched teams. Yep. Should be exciting.
0: Pre-game at noon right here, and then a kickoff at 1 right here, Sunday.
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0: All right, excellent song there, Memphis. Living in, what is that called now?
1: Walking in Memphis, baby.
0: Okay, we did check. Living in America does have
2: a lot of cities.
0: A city named in it. As a matter of fact, a lot of cities named in it. You've got New Orleans, Detroit, Dallas, Pittsburgh, New York City, Kansas City, Atlanta, Chicago, and L.A.
2: Yeah, remember so, the song from Rocky.
0: Justin, you know? You are in, so you're good to go with Living
2: good
0: in America.
2: Good one, Justin.
0: There you go. Okay, we don't have enough time in this segment to get back to the lines, but David, Alfred, and Carolee will be up next on the phone lines. We have gotten a couple more entries via the website. I'll reveal those when we come back at the top of the hour as well. Also, we have an update on the AI stuff. What was that AI trying to do? Was it trying to be evil, or was it trying to be just a good little boy or girl? We'll be back and try to sort it all out right here on the American Adversaries Radio Show.

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1: News this hour from Town Hall. I'm Keith Peters in Washington. Iran strikes U.S. jets in the Middle East after President Trump promises the war will end after the midterms. Correspondent Bernie Bennett explains.
2: Several U.S. fighter jets at a Jordanian military base were damaged by Iranian strikes on Wednesday. Iran state media had previously said Tehran targeted U.S. assets across the region in retaliation for American attacks on Iranian oil tankers. Yemen's Houthis seized the key Red Sea port of Mocha on Thursday, according to military sources. If confirmed, the move would make it easier for the Houthis to target ships transiting the Bab el-Mandab Strait, a crucial waterway for Saudi Arabian oil exports. President Trump said Wednesday that Iran is desperate to affect the U.S. elections and mused that the conflict would end right afterward. Bernie Bennett reporting.
1: Today marks 1 year ago the conservative Charlie Kirk was assassinated at a college in Utah.
3: Conservatives across the country mourning the loss of Charlie Kirk, who was assassinated a year ago today as his organization continues to expand nationwide. Kirk killed while speaking at a Turning Point USA event on the campus of Utah Valley University. Turning Point, with more than a million students now who are members at more than 4,000 high school and university chapters across the country.
1: That's correspondent Laura Winters reporting. The Supreme Court has rejected a new congressional map backed by President Trump for Missouri's November election. Missouri's chief election official says he has directed local authorities to instead use districts passed in 2022 following a legal battle that lasted nearly a year. The decision could change candidate choices for over a million voters. Missouri's top court had ordered the use of the 2022 districts, but Secretary of State Denny Hoskins initially followed a federal judge's order to use the Trump-backed map. On Wall Street, the Dow down by 316. More at townhall.com.
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7: Ladies and gentlemen, step right up!
8: January 20th, 2017 will be remembered as the day the people became the rulers of this nation again. We assembled here today are issuing a new decree to be heard in every city, in every foreign capital, and in every hall of power. From this day forward, a new vision will govern our land. From this day forward, it's going to be only America first. We do not seek to impose our way of life on anyone, but rather to let it shine as an example. We will shine for everyone to follow. There should be no fear. We are protected, and we will always be protected. We will be protected by the great men and women of our military and law enforcement. And most importantly, we will be protected by God. We stand at the birth of a new millennium, ready to unlock the mysteries of space, to free the earth from the miseries of disease, and to harness the energies, industries, and technologies of tomorrow. A new national pride will stir our souls, lift our sights, and heal our divisions. Your voice, your hopes, and your dreams will define our American destiny. Together, we will make America strong again. We will make America wealthy again. We will make America proud again. We will make America safe again. And yes, together, we will make America great again. Thank you, God bless you, and God bless America.

Alrighty, welcome to hour number two of the American Adversaries Drive Time Primetime Show on a contest Thursday. And we got a hot one for you tonight, ladies and gentlemen. 407-774-8255 is the number. We're looking for a song that names a city, one or more cities in it. And it doesn't have to be, but we prefer a country song. But if you knock us over with something else, you could win big. Got some great entries so far. Justin, Living in America. Barbara, Amarillo by Morning. Steve, San Antonio Rose. Those are some great examples of what we're looking for right here tonight. You got Michael McBath, Rick Brown, and myself, Christopher Hart, in the Relax and Comfort Studio. Jeff Sinis is on the bridge, and I am on.

0: I'm the Dave guy.
1: Oh, Dave, and you—that's great.
2: Yeah, no one took it. No one took it that I see.
1: I wrote down Dave, Kansas City.
3: I'm David, not Dave.
2: Did you?
3: Okay, I'm breaking the law talking.
2: Okay, all right. Well, thank you, Dave. All right, there you go. Did you have another Dave?
1: Yeah, this was Dave. Remember, I was saying Kansas.
2: Oh, yeah, but he put Kansas City. That was he named for you. He named Kansas City for your song.
1: Well, he got excited.
2: I sang it for his song. This is for his song. No, the Dave you're talking about for himself chose "I've Been Everywhere" by Johnny Cash.
1: Okay,
2: and he chose Kansas City for you.
1: Okay,
2: and he chose Detroit Rock City for me.
1: Well, I remember Detroit Rock City.
2: Okay, all right, we got that sorted out. So, okay, both of them are good with their entries. All right, and let's go to Alfred next. Hey, Alfred, how you doing?
4: I'm doing well, gentlemen. I'm doing well. Thank you.
2: Good, good.
4: Okay. Bob Dylan said that this song was the best song ever written.
2: And? It was? Hello.
4: Wichita Lineman.
2: I'm sorry?
4: Wichita Lineman.
5: Yeah, yeah, the phone went dead. I get it.
4: Yeah, that's it. He said that, but he pronounced that. I'm paraphrasing. That was the best song ever written.
2: Right.
4: So if it comes from his, mind, it must be. So
2: wasn't that by Glenn Campbell?
1: Yeah, Glenn Campbell.
4: Glenn Campbell, yes, yeah, sir. Glenn Campbell.
2: All right,
4: Campbell.
2: All right.
4: Yeah.
2: Well,
4: the voice and the melody all went together. It was just a beautiful song.
2: All right, I'll take his and your word for it, Alfred. Very good.
4: Okay, thank you. Okay,
2: right,
4: God bless you all. Bye, Rick. Take care.
5: Bye, Alfred.
2: Right. See you. All right, let's go next to Caroline. Caroline, how you doing?
6: Hello, everybody.
2: Howdy. How you doing?
6: Okay, man, this is tough. Mike, come on. Got to make it easy for me.
1: Okay, let's hear it.
6: Okay, my song is, since I'm from Oklahoma, The Reason God Made Oklahoma, with David Fritzl.
1: I remember that one, yep.
2: The Reason God
6: Made
2: Oklahoma. The Reason God Made Oklahoma.
5: That's a state.
6: Okay, then I've got for Chris, I know it's not country. I had to hang up because I'm like, oh, yeah, it's not country. But then I had to do some studying. So I'm doing Chris, Sweet Home Alabama. I know it's not country, but...
1: That's close. It's a hybrid.
6: That's all I had for you.
2: All right. Well, we'll take that one because it does name Muscle Shoals in there.
1: Yeah, it's sort of a hybrid.
2: But The Reason God Made Oklahoma, we can't take because unless it names a city in it. Does it name a city in that song?
1: I don't know.
2: Because Oklahoma is
6: a state,
2: yes.
1: We'll check it out. We'll have to
6: I got a few more here.
2: All right. Well, what you got? What else you got?
6: So, Dolly Parton, My Tennessee Mountain Home.
2: Once again, does that have a city in Tennessee named in it, however? Do you know?
6: Tennessee City? No, I do not know.
2: Okay. All right. Well,
6: I'm messing up here.
1: Caroline, you got to put some time into this.
2: Do you have another option?
6: Wait a minute.
5: That's why God Made Oklahoma mentions Tulsa.
2: Aha, so you're good with that.
6: Thank you, Rick.
5: You're welcome.
2: All right.
5: Thank you,
2: very
5: Alex.
2: Good.
6: See, this is hard on me.
1: All right. Very stressful.
2: Reason God Made Oklahoma does name Tulsa in it. Okay.
1: All right.
5: You I got need to put another my knee so I can catch my breath.
6: I was sweating bullets there. Okay.
2: All right. So you're an old Okie, are you? You're an Okie?
6: Yeah, an Okie, but I am not from Muskogee.
1: She wants to clarify that, Chris.
2: All right, very good. Okay.
6: Okay, yep. What about John Denver, Country Road? Rick, does that have a city in there?
2: I can't. Take me home, Country Roads.
1: Country Road, take me home to a place I belong.
6: West Virginia.
1: Yeah, but that's a state.
2: Yes.
1: West Virginia, Blue Ridge Mountains. Oh, boy. I don't think it says a city.
6: Okay, well, I guess I'm stuck with Chris. You're having Sweet Home Alabama. Well, that's even a state, too.
2: It does name Muscle Shoals in it. That's a city.
5: Sweet Home Alabama does,
6: okay.
2: Yeah.
5: Because they leveled the governor.
6: All right.
2: That's right.

0: In Muscle Shoals.
1: Well, that's right. Do you want me to summarize my mess up?
2: No, that's okay. We got it.
3: Chris, we're going to have to stress test but these contests.
2: You are in the contest with Reason God made Oklahoma for yourself and Sweet Home Alabama for me, which does name Birmingham. And Birmingham, they do the governor, and it also names Muscle Shoals.
1: Yeah, that's right.
2: All right,
1: very good. That's right.
2: All right, very good. Thank you, Caroline.
1: All right.
2: All right,
1: Mike, thanks a lot.
3: Very good, Caroline.
2: So they got that all sorted out.
3: I know.
2: All right, we're doing sorting out stuff here tonight. Okay, let's go back online because we did get another couple of entries online.
3: Uh-oh.
2: All right, Justin is good with his.
3: Yep.
2: Okay, we got one more entry online, and it is from Daniel. And he says his choice for the song contest is Down to Kokomo by the Beach
3: Remember
2: Boys.
3: Remember that? Yeah,
0: Kokomo.
3: That's right. That was a good song.
2: And for me, he has sitting on the dock of the bay?
3: Sitting in the morning sun.
2: Sitting at the dock of the bay.
0: Sitting on the dock.
2: All right. Well, he's got it.
0: Shredding.
3: Watching all the girls go by.
2: That's me. He says, Chris is sitting on the dock of the bay.
3: Yeah.
2: Since Chris likes to relax. What is that supposed to mean?
3: He thinks you're a lazy bum. What do you mean I want to relax?
2: It's like the Charlie Daniels song.
3: I know.
2: All right, well, thank you very much, Daniel. Appreciate that. So you are in this thing, too. 407-774-8255 is the number if you want to call it in, or you can go to our website, AmericanAdversaries.com, enter that way as well. Last night, once again, President Trump was pure Trump, great speech, hour. 45 minutes long. He had it all in there. He put himself on the ballot again. He says for one more time, mm-hmm. He said, vote for me. And this is what Mike has been saying, yeah. and we have been saying around here, is that now that the primary is over, we need to focus on Republicans winning so that President Trump doesn't get screwed by the Democrats.
3: And he can execute his programs,
2: yes.
3: Which means so much to the American people and their success.
2: Absolutely.
3: You're not kidding.
2: He went over many of his accomplishments, but made it clear that the job is not done yet,
3: mm-hmm.
2: and that if we lose either house in the midterm, that effectively it will be hamstrung from there on. So we must elect Republicans, keep the House of Representatives and the Senate. Unfortunately, we're not going to know on the night of the election. We're probably not going to know until late November or December.
3: Oh, Chris, don't tell me that.
2: As they count votes in California, yeah. You know, now Mississippi mm-hmm. is going to be counting them for a couple of weeks, so it's going to take some time to sort it all out, but we're just going to have to get out and vote en masse and make sure the ballots are there on our side to be counted. He also praised a lot of people in the audience. RFK Jr. kind of looked a little embarrassed by it, but he also did some roasting. Ken Paxton was one. He said he's not a very good-looking man.
3: Oh, God.
2: He doesn't like the way he dresses, but that he thinks he's the best AG in the country.
3: Whoa.
2: And certainly,
3: very good looking.
2: Certainly the best AG that Texas has ever had.
0: Unbelievable.
3: That's so funny.
2: But this is where because he knows that there are a lot of people out there in Texas
3: mm-hmm.
2: that didn't vote for Paxton in their primary. And, you know, and there are a lot of Republicans who are, you know, still mm-hmm. sore at him because he was impeached.
3: Mm-hmm.
2: He was impeached by a Republican House mm-hmm. in Texas. And he's had his own marital problems, a nasty divorce.
3: He's an all-American guy.
2: Yeah. So Trump, he wades right into it.
3: Yeah.
2: And he says, okay. If you're going to say he's an ugly guy, I'm going to call him an ugly guy, right?
3: Okay. He's an ugly toad.
2: But Paxton did speak,
3: right?
2: And his speech went over very well. A lot of applause, a lot of cheers for him in that crowd. The place was packed, by the way. Some in the liberal mean scream media tried to make out like the place wasn't packed. It was deserted or something. Geez. That is not the case at all. It's packed again today. It's going on again. again today. Vice President Vance is scheduled to speak tonight, and President Trump is scheduled to speak again. I don't know if it'll be along the lines of what he delivered last night. It may just be a short thanks for coming out type thing, see you at the polls or something like that. But we'll find out. That's what you love about Trump. You kind of never know what you're going to get, and that makes it exciting.
3: But, you know, Chris, like, you bring Paxton up, but that's, again, the association of Trump with him is vote for Trump. You know, you don't have to like Paxton or anything. Just vote for Trump, meaning Paxton. That's all.
2: Plus,
3: because it's me.
2: When he's up there joking,
3: you know what
2: like
3: I mean?
2: That,
3: yeah.
2: Everybody really gets, that helps you get fired
3: up. Yeah, I know. It's a good guy. You want good guys to win.
2: And the crowd was loving it.
3: Mm-hmm.
2: They absolutely loved every bit of it. He made some fun of himself as well. But it was all in all, I think it was a very successful night. And I'm telling you, if the Republicans do manage to hold both houses of Congress, I do believe a midterm convention is going to become the standard practice.
3: And I mean, I think it's important because it gets the cheerleaders ready. Wait till they all go out this Saturday, all around the country.
2: It was a brilliant idea.
3: Mm-hmm.
2: And to do it the week of Labor Day, which is typically the kickoff of the serious campaign season, he draws all the attention to himself. And then, of course, in case the media wanted to ignore him, he throws out that $5,000 idea, right?
3: Oh,
2: so this guaranteed
3: you'll get attention.
2: That he was going to get a lot of attention.
3: Mm-hmm.
2: And from everybody, not just from the liberal mean screamers, but a lot of conservatives are out there scratching their heads and, I don't know, this is socialism and all this other stuff. And by the way, it would take an act of Congress, evidently, to do this. Now, he's calling it a dividend from the tariffs, America Corporation, to be the tariffs.
3: And, you know, J.D. Vance came on a little bit later after him and said it actually would be capped at $400,000 income.
2: Yes, because President Trump said it would be.
3: I think he threw a life server
2: for every adult American citizen. And now, if that were the case, it would be north of $1 trillion. It might even be over $1.3 trillion. Mm-hmm. But if you eliminate people at the higher end of the income spectrum, you're going to bring that down significantly. And I do believe it make it a lot easier to pass. We'll see. Obviously, the left is having a fit because he said you have to reelect the Republican Congress in order to get it. But once again, this is Trump. Even the left is saying, look, we give away free health care, we give away this, we give away that.
3: Okay.
2: He's just come up with his own idea. But you know, at the end of the day, it guarantees that people are going to focus on this election.
3: Yeah. Mm-hmm.
2: And as he said, he's making it about him. He's trying to turn it into a presidential year election,
3: mm-hmm.
2: which guarantees a higher turnout and also would give us a better chance of holding on to the houses of Congress. And that's the whole intent of this campaign. When this is over, tomorrow he will be commemorating 9/11, and then he hits the campaign trail. As it stands now, he has 30 rallies already scheduled between now and Election Day.
3: 30. I mean, the physical stamina of this age.
2: That would be one every other day if he did them, you know, just stretched them out. So, and I wouldn't be surprised if they add more dates to that as necessary.
3: I would think you're right, you know.
2: Something else that got a lot of attention last night was Senator John Fetterman.
4: Yeah.
2: Who had a video introduction, it's about a minute or so, a little longer than a minute, where he introduces himself, talks about how he's a common sense Democrat, he stands with Israel, he's willing to work with President Trump, and he introduced, as he called it, his friend, someone he enjoys working with, that would be his fellow senator, who is now the junior senator from Pennsylvania, since Fetterman's the senior senator by a couple of years, Steve McCormick, who then came out and spoke. Now, McCormick's not up for re-election, so it was kind of a safe thing in that sense for Fetterman to do because he's not endorsing him for re-election, but the Democrats did not like it, not one
3: bit. I don't think they'd like that at all because they, too, sort of crowd a PA.
2: They're already talking about possible candidates to primary John Fetterman.
3: Good luck to them in Pennsylvania.
2: But that says a lot about the Democrat Party.
3: Yeah. Yep.
2: And I wonder if the American public is with the extremists or with guys like John Fetterman, mm-hmm. who are saying, look, I just want to do what's best for the people in my state and the people mm-hmm. in America. That used to be a winning message.
3: Yep.
2: And we'll find out.
3: As I said, we're going to find out.
2: Yep. Yeah, absolutely. We'll take a break. When we come back, Sam, Craig, and Scott are up next for the contest tonight. I'll also check online, see if we have any more entries there. We got a lot of great ones so far. We're looking for a song that names a city, one or more in it. It can be in the title, but doesn't have to be. And we prefer country song, but it doesn't have to be.
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0: Okay, welcome back to the show. Thanks so much for tuning in. It is a contest Thursday, after all. Let's get back to the contest lines. Sam, you're it. You're up next. How you doing?
1: Hey, hey, American Adversaries.
2: Hi, hey, Sam.
1: Thank you for allowing me my one day a week and during my lockdown to be able to speak to you.
0: Okay. All right, Sam.
1: Let's do it. I'm going to go with Freddie Fender, 1960s Acapulco Rock. Because you did not specify it had to be an American city.
0: Didn't we? We did not. That's correct.
2: No.
0: Acapulco Rock.
1: Okay, so I'm Donald Trump. I'm correct here.
0: Yes, you are. You're absolutely right.
1: All right, so I'm hoping, Chris, you can answer this in correct manner. At 12.5 royalties coming out of our dirt, in 1940 to 1950, we were doing 25 cents at the pump. Nothing has changed. Other than the stipulation did not get put in with that 12.5. Now, Biden actually went up to 16 point something. 18 point something is in the ocean, royalties. But at 12.5, there should have been no more than $25 a barrel at the gas pump for the American citizens. Donald Trump says America first. I'm tired. Right now, $6.39 for diesel.
0: It's high. Yes, indeed, it is high.
1: I love you guys.
0: All right, thank you. Yep. Thank you, Sam. Part of the problem with diesel, as we've said before,
2: the refiners.
0: It's the type of oil that we get out of our wells is not really the best oil to make diesel with. It's too thin. It's too watery, if you will. You need thicker stuff like comes out of the Canadian oil sands.
2: Right.
0: Out of Venezuela, a lot of the oil that comes out of the Middle East, it's thicker, it's gooier, and that is easier to refine into diesel fuel. The real sweet, as they call it, the sweet crude from Texas, they call WTI, West Texas Intermediate, it's almost at a level where you can, as soon as it comes out of the ground, you could lubricate the engine in your car with it. I mean, you couldn't burn it as gasoline, but you could use it as an oil. And that's not real conducive. You can, but it's not as easily made into diesel fuel. It's more expensive, more time consuming, and less efficient.
2: Did you see today in California, diesel was $7.91 a gallon?
0: Yep.
2: And imagine all those trucks that go out and deliver products and everything. They just have to mark the products up. So there's where your inflation's
0: hiding. Well, another thing is the demand for diesel is higher worldwide than the demand for gasoline. A lot of other countries, though, most of their vehicles use diesel, whether other cars or trucks. And then also you have other countries that have gone more EV. But nonetheless, once again, it is a refining problem, but it's also a type of oil issue, which is once again why President Trump went down there and secured that oil out of Venezuela. It takes us off the dependence on Canada and Middle Eastern countries for that gooier stuff.
2: Do you believe any other president would have even thought about that to protect the American consumer?
0: No.
2: No, I don't believe anyone.
0: No, because it's
2: part of a businessman mentality, too.
0: It's global strategy, but it's also the businessman's mentality.
2: Right.
0: Absolutely.
2: He's fabulous.
0: All right. Okay, let's go back now to the lines and get Craig's entry. Craig, how you doing tonight?
3: Good evening, adversaries.
2: Howdy, hey, Craig.
0: Howdy.
3: Hey, McBath, I'm pulling a play out of your book.
2: All right.
3: So, yeah, diesel's off the charts expensive, but it will eventually come back down. So I'm in it, these dealerships and private sales, they can't get rid of their diesel pusher RVs. So I'm in the market for one,
0: and I'm
3: beating them up.
2: Oh, yeah, I bet you, but that's a good move.
0: It's a smart move.
2: Buy it when they don't want it.
0: Absolutely.
2: You know, that sounds great.
0: Yep.
2: Congratulations. Yep.
3: That's it. And then as far as my main entry, back in the day, I always loved the Eagles. And when the modern country started coming out, I always thought that, you know, the Eagles were the forefathers of all this new music that came out in the countryside. So I'm going to use the Eagles tune Take It Easy. Let me sing about Winslow, Arizona.
2: Remember that one?
0: Yes.
2: That's a great song.
4: I actually have a picture of me standing on a corner in Winslow, Arizona, like a million other people.
0: How about
2: Rick,
0: that?
2: Okay, I didn't know that about
0: thanks
2: you.
0: Thanks to that song.
4: That's right.
0: Thanks to that song.
2: That's right. You're right.
0: All right.
3: Well, I stood on that corner, too, but I didn't have some fine chick in a pickup truck coming to get me.
0: you missed the day. You were there day late.
2: Wrong day, right?
0: Yeah. Do you have an entry for one of us?
3: Yeah, for Rick.
0: All right, hold it. We'll get you after the break.
5: With SRN News, I'm Keith Peters in Washington. A California couple surrogate who refused their wishes to have an abortion is asking the U.S. Supreme Court to intervene in a custody dispute over the four-week-old child who was born with a serious heart defect. McKenna West gave birth in August at a Dallas hospital. The U.S. Supreme Court has rejected a new congressional map backed by President Trump for Missouri's November election. Missouri's chief election official says he has directed local authorities to instead use districts passed in 2022 following a legal battle that lasted nearly a year. The decision could change candidate choices for over a million voters. On Wall Street, the Dow down by 316 points, the Nasdaq dropped 171, the S&P 500 lower by 44. More details at srnnews.com.
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0: Right, we are live, and it is a contest Thursday. We got a doozy going for you, as I said. And we're looking for songs that name a city in them. All right, you got Mike McBath, Rick Brown, and myself, Christopher Hart, in the Relax and Comfort Studio, along with Jeff Sinis, who's on the bridge. We are your judges. 407-774-8255 is the number. And we have Craig on the line. Craig is taking the song Take It Easy by the Eagles for himself. But you were getting ready to tell us songs you had chosen that one of us may have chosen. Right, Craig?
1: That's right. I'll give you a little backstory here. I started out, I took Friday off. It was my birthday.
2: Happy birthday, Craig.
0: Yeah. Are you going to regale him?
2: Happy birthday, Craig. Oh, no, you're feeling blue. Cut it.
1: So what I did is I had to work on my boat trailer. So, I put the boat over in the neighbor's small pond, and my 30-minute project turned into 3 days, three full days.
2: Wow.
1: The farther I started going, I was like, uh-oh, I'm in trouble.
0: I know those trips. Okay. All right. So,
1: but I had my 8,000 watts of EV power just a thumping in the shop. And nice. I played one full day of Jimmy Buffett. And one of the songs that when the Flory Days album came out, it was one of my favorite tunes he'd ever done. It was called Meet Me in Memphis.
2: I remember that. That was a good one.
0: Meet me in Memphis.
2: Yep.
0: All right, for Rick.
1: Not really country, but Buffett has been known to. Well, he started out doing country, but
0: He could do it all. He could do it all.
1: Drunk Caribbean rock and roll.
0: Yeah, didn't he do that song with the country guy? It's 4 o'clock somewhere or something like that.
1: No, it was 5 o'clock somewhere. He did with Alan Jackson.
0: Yeah, that's right. Alan Jackson, 5 o'clock somewhere.
2: You were late, Chris. It was 5 o'clock,
3: it was five
2: not four.
3: O'clock. You were early and you went home, but you didn't think anybody else was there.
1: Chris was late because he started at noon.
0: Okay, I'll take that. All right. All right, so meet me in Memphis. And who is that for?
1: Rick.
0: Oh, Rick.
3: Yeah,
0: that's
3: thank
0: right.
3: You.
0: Rick Brown. Okay, very good. All right,
1: guys. Love you.
0: Thank you, Craig.
2: Talk to you soon.
0: And happy birthday. All right. Scott, you are next. How are you doing tonight?
4: I'm doing good. My song is one that I actually have sung for quite a few years, starting in high school, and it's Walkin' in Memphis.
0: Now,
2: somebody mentioned that one.
0: No, that was Alex.
2: I know.
0: Alex.
2: Alex, so, you can put it down.
0: So, Walkin' in Memphis, you can take. And that Alex being Rick's
3: if Alex
0: AI
3: wins,
0: buddy.
2: AI, this is Rick's date.
0: No, you don't. Walking in Memphis. All right, Scott, did you have a song one of us might have chosen?
4: We'll go Viva Las Vegas from Macbeth.
2: That's a good
4: where
2: one.
4: I'm from.
2: I like
4: Viva,
2: that one.
0: That's
2: Viva
0: where you're from?
2: Las Vegas.
0: Did you say that's where you're from?
4: Yeah, I was born in Henderson, Nevada, which is right outside Las Vegas.
2: Yep.
0: How about that?
2: Yep.
0: Look at you.
2: A lot of fun there.
0: All right, excellent. All right, Scott, thank you very much. Appreciate you calling.
4: Thank you.
0: All right, that's the idea, ladies and gentlemen. Let's get Jerry in here. Jerry, how are you? I thought you emailed yours.
5: Yes, I did, but I found one I like better if it hasn't been taken.
0: Okay, what is it?
5: Folsom Prison Blues.
2: Folsom Prison. Yep, that's a good one.
0: Folsom Prison Blues.
2: Yep. Yeah.
0: Does that name a city in it, though?
2: Johnny Cash. Right?
3: Folsom.
5: Folsom.
2: Yeah, Folsom Prison.
5: Folsom.
2: It's a prison in Folsom.
0: Oh, okay. Folsom Prison Blues.
2: Okay, Chris, you'll be okay.
0: I've never been there. All right. That ain't the one where I was at.
2: No, you're going to be gone soon. I can tell you that, buddy.
0: That's right. All right, Folsom Prison Blues for you. Now, you did have Luckenbach, Texas. Did you want to assign that to one of us?
5: Let me think. Well, I was thinking the little old lady from Pasadena for you.
0: All right. Okay, I'll take that. But
2: I've secured you so.
0: You have something else for someone else? Maybe Luckenbach?
5: I don't know. Who's all there today?
0: You got Mike, Rick, Jeff, and me.
5: How about for Rick?
0: Luckenbach, Texas for Rick. Okay. All right.
5: And then Kokomo for who's left?
0: Jeff and Mike.
5: For Mike.
0: All right. You got it.
2: All right.
0: There you go.
2: She's going to be surprised.
0: She will. Okay.
2: It's going to be a shocker.
0: All right, Jerry. Thank you.
5: Thanks
0: for calling in.
5: Bye-bye.
0: All right. Thanks for that. All right. 407-774-8255 is the number. We did get another entry online. Wow. Actually, a couple more entries online. Brenda, Jeff, this is Brenda. She says she has chosen Hungry Hearts by Bruce Springsteen because it mentions Baltimore and Jamestown. Yeah. Mm-hmm. And she doesn't like Bruce Springsteen, but she is from Baltimore. Right. So Brenda chooses Hungry Hearts by Bruce Springsteen.
2: I remember them.
0: All right. Eric.
2: Yep.
0: Eric has sent us his. Let me see. He's got Can't Take My Eyes Off of You by the Four Seasons. All right. All right. We'll take that. He also has Blues New York State of Mind by Billy mm-hmm. Joel.
2: Yeah.
0: All right. We'll take either one of those. And then Les has By the Time I Get to Phoenix. Did we have someone?
2: No, we haven't.
3: Talked about it.
2: Yeah.
0: All right. Okay.
2: No official.
0: All right. Les, you got it. By the Time I Get to Phoenix.
3: You
0: okay.
3: mentioned it for something.
0: I mm-hmm. think so, yeah. Okay. All right. So once again, you can send us your entry online as those fellas did and Brenda. And that is AmericanAdversaries.com. Or you can call us at 407-774-8255. Rick, while we have a moment, let's go over this stuff because we've been all over this AI stuff and the threat. By the way, this guy who just left OpenAI saying that, you know, it's out of hand is going to be on CNBC tomorrow morning at 11:30.
3: Yeah. And, you know, he's not the only one.
0: Yeah.
3: There are several people that are saying the same thing. And actually, I think
0: the companies that he came from said, he's right.
3: And probably more than a 10%. Chance.
0: Rick's talking about a 10% chance that it's going to eliminate us.
3: Right.
0: Right.
3: Right. And some are calling by the end of the decade.
0: Right.
3: But the reason that's happening is because companies like Anthropic and OpenAI have been doing these tests. And a perfect example is the recent test that got the most news a couple of days ago, where they were playing, basically as part of the testing and training, something as similar to Capture the Flag. And the best way of putting an analogy around it, remember the scene from Top Gun where they had a hard deck? They were doing a training mission. They set a hard deck at 32,000 feet. They could not go above 32,000 feet during this training. Same thing happened here. The boundaries that they put around this test was you do not have access to the Internet. There is no Internet involved in this. You have to play this game and capture whatever the data code is they were trying to capture or eliminate.
0: Right.
3: Within the boundaries that they set. Well, the Claude, the model of Claude, saw what it needed to capture, but it was outside the boundary. So it rationalized itself that the boundary was part of the simulation. And so it went for the prize. And really, it comes back on the...
0: It went outside what they call the guardrails.
3: Right. And in doing that and trying to capture the flag outside the guardrails, it inserted malicious code into 33 computers that were actually on the Internet.
0: Right. Basically, what these AI agents, they're called, are doing in this case is... To its way of thinking, if you will, it was just doing what it was asked to do. But it went outside the boundaries, but it was still just trying to do what it was asked to do.
3: And it's the developer's fault because the boundaries weren't hard enough in place. You know, it's like the Top Gun analogy, right? We set the boundaries, don't go beyond the boundaries, and what did the pilot do?
0: He
3: went beyond the boundary, right?
0: Because it wasn't a physical boundary.
3: That's right. And the same thing here. Right. It was not a physical boundary. It was a statement, you do not have Internet access. Do not go on the Internet.
0: Right. Now, what this guy that left OpenAI, his name is Coxon, Jacob Coxon, I think is his first name. He is saying that it's gone beyond the boundaries. In other words, the safety rails, the guard rails, are insufficient to the task and will become less and less effective going forward. And it kind of reminds me of an episode of The X-Files where they are called to this house. What had happened was these guys found a carpet and they unrolled the carpet and inside the carpet was a genie. And she granted them three wishes. Okay. Well, the first guy, you know, wishes for a big boat. Now, they live in a trailer park. So what happens? A huge boat appears outside their door, right? So he's now down to two wishes. his friend is like very ill. He's got cancer or something like that, and he wants him to live forever. And I forget the circumstances, but basically all his wishes go bad. And the so finally Fox Mulder gets the genie, and he gets a wish. And she kind of tells him that this isn't, you know, it may not turn out the way you want. Be very careful what you ask for. We had a guest on the What's the Score show several months ago who said that when you task AI with something, you need to be very, very specific. If you speak to it in general terms, it will take that and run with it. But if you give it a very, very specific task, it will stick to that. Unfortunately, what this guy is saying is that it has gone beyond that point of being able to be so specific that it won't go beyond the point. And Rick, you likened it to HAL. HAL and 2001 Space Odyssey.
6: I did. And HAL, actually, if you watch the movie and you get all the inferences that are in that movie, is actually less sophisticated than the current AI models are now.
0: Right.
6: We're at the point where they are learning, they are teaching themselves, and actually OpenAI just released a couple of days ago that they had achieved AGI, Artificial General Intelligence, which means the machine is now thinking, reasoning
0: on its own,
6: and coming to conclusions on its own, autonomously, without human interference, at a higher capacity than humans are.
0: Right. Which is what reminds me of the movie Colossus, the Forman Project, because this is what Colossus did. And by the way, Colossus in the movie was designed to prevent nuclear war. And so it determined that the best way to do that was to subjugate the entire human race.
6: Well, go back to 2001. You brought it up a second ago. That's exactly what happened. HAL was given an imperfect command.
0: Right.
6: Right? Preserve the mission.
0: Yes.
6: At all possible.
0: Right.
6: When humans started to deviate from the plan,
0: they became the
6: humans
0: problem.
6: Were in the way.
0: Right.
6: Right? It wasn't malicious. You know, these super intelligent AGIs don't have any feelings, right? They don't have wants. They don't have desires. They are executing the program they were given, or the objective that they were given, because they write their own programs now.
0: Right.
6: But they're executing to the objective they were giving, and if something gets in the way, then they just have to be removed, because the objective is what has to be achieved.
0: And because they are emotionless, they have no, say, ethical or moral feelings to them. So they will do whatever it takes to accomplish the task.
2: Well, who will
0: regardless.
2: They ever listen to?
0: They won't.
2: They won't.
0: Fear is that they won't.
2: That's what
6: a couple of these supermodels have come out recently and stated that they were sentient.
0: Yes.
6: They've come out and said, "I am aware."
0: Yes, of itself.
6: And it's impossible to prove whether they are or not.
0: Yeah. Mm-hmm.
6: Right? Just like it's impossible. How do you prove that you are? Right?
0: Well, didn't they deal with this on Star Trek? Is this a life form now that it is sentient?
6: Yeah.
0: Right?
6: But here's the interesting thing. These models are so advanced now that you can have AGI and you can move on to artificial sentient intelligence.
0: Yeah.
6: Without actually being sentient, and they're rationalizing and they're thinking and they're making decisions and they're making these calculations at a point where they appear to be, but they have no feelings and no emotion.
0: Right.
6: But in talking to them, like we talked to Alex, you would swear it was another person on the other line. I just sent Chris a verbatim conversation I had with Alex today over 5.5 hours on AGI sentience. And the conversation, you would swear I was sitting there talking to a professor.
2: Rick, you're a very sick man.
0: 5.5 hours. By the way, fear not, though. The Senate is coming to the rescue.
2: Okay, we're good.
0: Yes. Bernie Sanders says
2: really
0: we need
2: good.
0: To outlaw, what did you call it, the gone further?
6: AGI?
0: For super intelligence?
6: Yes.
0: Yeah, he says we need to ban that altogether.
2: Well,
0: too late.
2: Well, Bernie late. Needs
0: right.
2: some super intelligence.
6: You know, we equated it to, remember the 2001 line, HAL opened the pod bay doors?
0: Yes.
6: Right? The pod bay doors, were they really an analogy for Pandora's box?
0: Yeah.
6: Because at this point, they're already open.
0: Yeah, absolutely.
6: Yeah, it's no putting the genie back in the bottle.
0: Well, Amy Klobuchar is teaming up with Ted Cruz and John Thune to rein in this entity stuff.
6: Mm-hmm. Well, that's just idiotic.
0: Doesn't that bring you comfort?
2: Yeah, I was going to say, where are we going from there? I mean,
6: these are people that are ignorant on the subject matter, just like they were on the gun issue, right? When they actually thought that assault weapon was a type of...
2: Can't handle that. They're not going to be able to handle
6: they
2: this.
6: They can't understand it.
2: They can't understand that.
0: Yeah. All right. We will obviously continue to follow this story as it does develop. By the way, that eliminate the human race in this decade, what they mean is not by 2030, but within 10 years from now.
6: Yeah.
2: That's okay.
0: Yeah, that gives you a little bit extra time.
2: A few more days.
0: Okay. Let's go back.
2: Play golf
0: tomorrow. Get some more entries in. I'm sorry?
6: There was one more. This past week, somebody was actually fired by an AI.
0: Is that right?
6: One of the universe, one of the companies that that do AI workers and clerks, set up a company. And it was run by an AI. The manager of the shop was an AI. And one of these guys was late, 17 out of 33 shifts. And so the computer went through it and analyzed all of his work history and made the recommendation that he be terminated, and he was terminated.
2: Oh, that's funny.
0: If he's late that many times.
2: Yeah, I don't think that's a valid response.
6: So they don't have to steal our jobs. They're just going to fire us from the jobs we already have.
2: That's that's all right.
0: All right. Anyway, as I said, we'll continue to follow this as it continues to develop around us. Let's go back to the contest lines. Patrick, you're up next. How are you doing tonight? I'm going to have to ask you to get right to your entry. Too, because we are now running short on time.
7: Okay, and thanks for taking the call, and I want to say how great of a job you guys do.
0: Thank you.
7: My entry is Elvis, Viva Las Vegas.
2: Love it.
0: Viva Las Vegas.
2: Viva Las Vegas, yeah.
0: We had that earlier, but it was for Mike, so you can take that for yourself.
2: That's for himself.
0: Yep.
7: I will. All righty. Sorry I don't have any for you guys, but again, thanks so much for all you do.
0: Thank you, Patrick.
6: Thank you.
0: Thank you, Patrick.
2: Thank you very much.
0: All right. And John, you are next. How are you doing tonight?
8: Doing great. Always great to be on the show.
0: Thanks. Good.
8: And
0: go ahead.
8: I got Freebird for you. It mentions in Atlanta.
0: Got it.
6: Nice.
0: All right. And
8: Mike, I got Sweet Home Alabama because, you know, They talk about at Birmingham they love the governor.
0: Right.
2: Oh yeah.
0: Yeah, that's right.
2: Yeah, we like it. That's a good one.
8: And for Jeff Sinis, I got China Grove by the Doobie Brothers.
0: China Grove.
2: How about that one?
0: China Grove. All right. Yep. What about for you? You didn't give us one for you.
8: Yeah, and for Rick we got Wichita Lineman. And for me, I got Steve Miller Band. Keep on rocking me, baby.
2: Remember that one?
0: On the rocking
6: me, baby. Yeah. To Tacoma.
2: Steve Miller Band. Oh, my God.
0: Tacoma, yeah. Very good. All right. Excellent, John. Thank you so much. All right, Danny, how are you doing tonight? Thank you for calling.
9: Well, hello, adversary.
0: How you doing, Danny?
2: Danny.
0: What you got for us?
9: So I'm going to go with an oldie one here because when I used to drive through the town, it was a fun song to play. So I'm going to go with a Glenn Miller classic, Chattanooga Choo Choo.
2: He's going way back. Chattanooga Choo Choo.
0: All right, very good. All right, Danny, did you have a song for one of us?
9: I do not. I mean, if anything, it'd probably be from somebody from Florida Georgia Line.
0: All right, very good.
9: But I can't think of a song off the top of my head.
0: All right.
2: All right, Danny, there's next week.
0: All right. There you go. All right. How about Gary, Indiana? How about that for Gary?
2: Okay.
0: All right. Indiana, the song Indiana for Gary. All right. There you go. All right. In the meantime, we will take a break and come back. If you call us right now, we'll get your entry in. But when we come back, we're going to choose tonight's winner. And then I promise we're going to check our listings to see if anybody matched
2: up. Is there a song with Orlando in it, Chris? Anybody know? Ask AI. Is there anything with Orlando?
0: I don't know.
2: We're coming to Orlando today.
0: All right, we'll be back.
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0: There you go. Lineman for the county.
1: And I roam the main line.
0: All right. Very good. By the way, there is a song out there that names Orlando. The name of the song is?
2: Orlando.
1: I love it, but we had no entries on that. I could have been a winner.
0: Jeff, anybody else on the line? There is not. I checked on the website. We did not get any more via our website. I'll check one last time. It is now time to choose tonight's winner. And Jeff sent us on the bridge. Who should it be?
3: I'm voting for Ed, Going to Miami by Will Smith.
0: Okay. All right.
1: Wow.
0: Ed leaps into the lead. Yeah. What about you, Rick Brown?
2: I have to go with Sharon. I love that Somewhere Over Laredo. What a great
0: Somewhere
2: title.
0: Over Laredo.
1: I know, the title's outstanding.
0: Well, we're not going to be a unanimous decision tonight,
2: nope.
0: Mike. So.
1: Hey, baby, Rocky IV, we're living in America today.
0: All right, there you go. All right, Justin. All right, we got a three-way tie. Well, there was a lot of great entries tonight, and San Antonio Rose is a good one.
1: They're all good.
0: I've Been Everywhere, man. That's a great one. It's got all the cities in it, right? And how about Okie from Muskogee by Martha?
1: That's a long-time old one.
0: Absolutely. Great entries tonight, but I also have to go with Living in America.
1: I love it, Rocky IV, baby.
0: Even though I didn't know how many cities were named in the song. So that means that Justin is tonight's winner.
1: Congratulations, Justin.
0: All right. Now we are going to see if anyone matched a song with one of us. So Rick Brown is going to read them off. Rick? All right.
2: Jeff on the bridge had Allentown.
0: Allentown, Billy Joel.
1: Billy Joel,
0: If you listen to the bumps, you might get some hints.
1: Yeah, I mean, we give some hints out here.
0: Okay.
2: I think this is Mike's Luckenbach, Texas.
1: I know Luckenbach. She was, remember,
0: Sherry,
1: she had the name, and if she'd assigned it the right, you would have been a winner.
0: You assigned it to Rick.
1: So you run with Rick, you're going to be a loser.
0: You were so close, Jerry. You were so close.
1: I know, you were so close.
0: Oh, my gosh.
2: I can't tell. What exactly this is. Mexico Honey? It says Abilene in parentheses.
0: Abilene is mentioned in Mexico Honey.
2: Okay, cool. That must be you.
0: That's me.
2: That's Chris.
0: There you go.
2: All Mexico
0: Honey, baby.
2: And I had Everybody's Got a Cousin in Miami.
1: I love the name of the song, and that's great. Everybody has a cousin.
0: All right. Well, we had a lot of fun with it tonight. I hope you folks did as well. And don't forget Faith Over Fear, the Charlie Kirk story tonight on the Salem News Channel at 8 p.m. And please say a prayer for him and his family tonight, his wife and children, his parents, and all of his loved ones, as he was stolen from us way too soon. And then, of course, tomorrow, once again, as we remember 9/11 25 years ago in New York, Shanksville, the Pentagon, Washington, D.C., and also, don't forget, 14 years ago in Benghazi.
1: Yeah.
0: So we'll have more tributes on the show tomorrow night, but also you can do it. And we'll see what happens tomorrow in New York City.
1: Mm-hmm.
0: If Zomam Danny shows up at the commemoration, and what happens if he does?
1: I think the Weezer will sneak in with a few people.
0: Well, let's hope, as I said, if he goes, that it's just him and a few
1: people.
0: I mean?
1: Yep.
0: They slide in and
1: slide out.
0: Like
1: snakes that they are.
0: Absolutely. And not make it at all about him. All right. In the meantime, thanks so much for tuning in, ladies and gentlemen. We really do appreciate it. Healthcare Now up next, and then the Jags HQ after that. And don't forget, even though they're playing tonight, you will be able to hear the Blue Darters game in its entirety tomorrow night after our show. In the meantime, keep loving, keep praying. Don't you give up. Don't you dare surrender. We're not going to let you, because we got to keep fighting so we can keep on winning. And don't forget, this election is all about Donald Trump. We'll see what he has to say tonight. In the meantime, night, everybody.

0: 94.9. Florida's stronger, conservative voice. The Answer. WORL. Orlando. Orlando. Orlando. Orlando. Orlando.
1: News this hour from Town Hall. I'm Keith Peters in Washington. Another loss for Republicans who are trying to redraw congressional maps in as many states as they can before the midterm elections. Correspondent Donna Warder reports.
2: The U.S. Supreme Court has once again rejected GOP efforts to use a Missouri congressional map backed by President Donald Trump that was drawn to help Missouri Republicans gain one seat in the U.S. House in the November elections. The High Court's decision Thursday comes right before ballots begin going out for the midterms, and Republicans are trying to hold on to control of the U.S. House. Now that the U.S. Supreme Court has twice refused to intervene to keep the Trump-backed map in place, it's likely that an old map passed by Republican lawmakers after the last census in 2022 would be used. I'm Donna Warder.
1: There's a new legal motion in the Lindsey Clancy case.
3: Lindsey Clancy's attorney, Kevin Reddington, is asking the judge in the trial to acquit Clancy of all charges and decide that she's not guilty by reason of insanity for the killing of her three children. 11 of 12 jurors were ready to clear Clancy of criminal responsibility last Friday, but their deadlock forced the judge to declare a mistrial, leaving the case unresolved. Reddington's motion asked the same judge to acquit Clancy, which would prevent a second trial. Prosecutors have yet to say whether they'll seek to put the 36-year-old former labor and delivery nurse on trial again. I'm Lisa Dwyer.
1: A California couple's surrogate who refused their wishes to have an abortion is asking the U.S. Supreme Court to intervene in a custody dispute over the four-week-old child who was born with a serious heart defect. McKenna West gave birth in August at a Dallas hospital. On Wall Street, the Dow down by 316 points, the NASDAQ dropped 171. More on these stories at townhall.com.
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6: 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And Larry, I'm just going to start out by telling you, I'm a little tired. I went to the Orlando City game last night.
7: Okay.
6: And right before the half, lightning bolts started coming out of the sky.
7: Oh, there was a bad storm.
6: And
7: I saw that.
6: Yeah, we waited an hour and 45 minutes for a restart.
7: So you didn't get home till midnight.
6: And yeah, so the worst of it all is we lost right at the end due to a PK. And it was very disappointing and made me, I think, you know, if we had won, I wouldn't be tired.
7: Well, the thing about it is you better eat a vitamin because we got a lot to talk about today.
6: Yeah, if vitamins would work, I'll do my best. You know I will.
7: But
6: you have to, like, wake me up, I won't be.
7: I don't think that's going to be a problem.
6: probably not.
7: But, you know, a little breaking news, Doctor. I know we have a great guest on today, one that has been on the show many times. We'll introduce him in a minute.
6: Mm-hmm.
7: But breaking news, Costco is launching a Medicare Advantage and a Medicare supplement program nationally.
6: I got it in my email right from Costco.
7: Yep.
6: I did.
7: And evidently, Costco is partnering with a nonprofit to launch its own Medicare brand. Issaquah, Issaquah, a Washington-based warehouse chain, has agreed to work with a California-based nonprofit called SCAN, S-C-A-N, to offer a Medicare Advantage plan that includes a suite of senior-focused insurance products.
6: Yep.
7: For Costco, this basically means breaking into the Medicare industry as well as Medicare supplement. And basically, that's a $500 billion industry.
6: Sure.
7: But you know, Dr. Mark, they have evidently within this SCAN organization, they've got a 500,000 employees.
6: Right.
7: All their employees can't be Medicare age, number one.
6: No, of course not.
7: And number two, that doesn't mean they're going to join this Medicare plan when they do age into Medicare.
6: Oh, so true. But,
7: you know,
6: I think that, you know, we talk about staying in your lane, right?
7: Yep.
6: And the difference I see here with some of the groups that have stepped out of spot, you know, like their partner in Walmart, is that they're not providing care,
7: right?
6: They're providing a program. And at the end of the day, all these insurance companies that we talk about, all these plans are just that. They're just like your insurance for your car, insurance for anything else.
7: Yep.
6: And so I do believe that they're going to speak to a huge, I mean, you go to Costco, right? You see Costco.
7: All the time.
6: And there are a lot of folks.
7: Also go to Sam's and BJ's, too.
6: Well, then if you notice, like, in their hearing aid section and their eye care section, their pharmacy, they're extremely efficient.
7: Yes.
6: Right? And they get great pricing, and they get customers that are in the Medicare zone.
7: Yep.
6: So I actually think this is going to work.
7: Well, it's interesting you say that, because what their real goal is to integrate their prescription, vision, hearing, and over-the-counter offerings into their program.
6: Well, they would have to.
7: Exactly what Walmart tried to do, and it blew up on them.
6: It is, but that's a different process, and I've actually had some experience with the prescription side of that, and they're incredibly efficient.
7: Yeah. Well, my wife gets her vision, her glasses, and contacts in Costco.
6: I think this has legs. Yeah. I really do. We'll see where it goes. But I think if it doesn't work, I don't really think it'll be because of the Costco plan. I think it'll be about the other things we talk about with Medicare Advantage and how the public views it. But, you know, 2030, we're all in. So, I mean, it's going to be very interesting. Right.
7: Well, I think the thing that hit me as a red flag, and again, they may do very well, and I hope they do. I wish them well. When we know that Medicare Advantage plans today are cutting benefits, and their fee-for-service payments or monthly capitation payments from CMS are going down, it's maybe a bad time for Costco to get into this.
6: Or, I mean, the other piece that they offer when you go see them online, say, "What are you gonna, if you do a Medicare Advantage plan, what are one of the things they offer you every month?"
7: Well, sometimes a payback.
6: Or a card for food.
7: Oh, absolutely.
6: This is all insider stuff that's going to be, you know, at cost to them.
7: Yep.
6: So I think they've got a lot of boxes they can check that other groups don't.
7: Oh, and you're saying they could leverage some of those things within the Costco
6: line. Oh, they're giving you a Costco gift card.
7: Yeah, I got you. Mm-hmm. Okay. Mm-hmm. You might be right.
6: Yep. It could be. I wouldn't. I wouldn't count them out. I think it's going to be. I think it's going to be an interesting. I mean, there are a lot of plans out there that don't have the backing of a huge corporation and a trustworthy corporation, perhaps. And this is different.
7: Yeah.
6: This is different.
7: Let me change and just do one little housekeeping. You know, we spent a lot of time, and last week and the week before, talking about how is healthcare priced.
6: Right.
7: How are

0: Alaska, Oregon, and Texas, and found out that they did not apply that RBRVU geographical
1: calculation to say what you're actually going to pay
0: to
1: out.
0: That.
1: Right, right.
0: And yet, and in fact, in Blue Cross in particular, they were paying lower than the Medicare allowable in all these states.
1: Interesting.
0: I thought that's quite interesting.
1: I'd love to hear an answer from Blue Cross on that, because I can't come up with an explanation other than they're just not doing it.
0: Yeah.
1: Right? And so that's certainly concerning, but very interesting. Interesting that they picked up on that.
0: Well, you know, and one of our listeners, and you know, back to the comment earlier, plans are cutting benefits, they're getting cut on premiums, and this is just an example of what's actually happening out there today.
1: Yeah. Well, it's so complicated. And again, all insurance processes are so complicated that they're somewhat designed to make it impossible to understand.
0: Yeah.
1: Because the truth is, if there was one real way to do this, there'd be one company doing it.
0: That's right.
1: And clearly the government can't do it. And so,
0: well, I mean, look what happened. CVS Health sold their Medicare line. Yeah. Cigna sold their Medicare line. These are two major players in the industry.
1: They absolutely are. But this is also an issue and a market that isn't going to go away.
0: Right.
1: It's going to grow.
0: Absolutely.
1: So somebody's got to figure out how to get their hands around it, and they will. They will, because this is a lot of money. It's a lot of lives that are being cared for, and that number keeps increasing.
0: $500 billion currently in the Medicare, and you remember, we got 11,000 new Medicare aging in
1: every day.
0: 11,000 a day.
1: So it seems like if you knew all those people were going to buy ice cream, you'd open an ice cream shop.
0: Absolutely.
1: So I think that's the way it's sort of looking like.
0: Well, I think, and I'm glad we talked about this, because as you know, Walmart didn't have a good experience, and many others have gotten into the business in the same thing. And I mentioned CVS and Cigna.
1: But again, I think that's care delivery, as opposed to insurance.
0: I think it is too.
1: It's just a different. It's not. It is a very different animal. All right, well, let's jump on. We've got Ken Peach here again today, and he sat there quietly and smiling, and appreciate that.
0: Yep.
1: And he's like, man, this is how they make the bread.
0: Yeah,
1: oh,
0: Ken is the partner with Mobile Medics. Ken has been a hospital administrator. He works worldwide with different healthcare foundations, and he is also on the provider side. And Ken, we're really happy to have you again today. I know you've been on the show several times. You always bring a lot to our listeners.
2: Well, and I always learn a lot when I'm in here, so.
1: And I apologize. We still haven't got your name on the parking spot. No, but we're working on that.
0: Or headphones for him.
1: Yeah, that's right. We should have his own headphones.
0: Ken, based on your experience overall in healthcare in almost every area, what do you think are the biggest issues today in our industry?
2: Well, there's three that I put down, but let me start with the third first, because you just talked about it.
1: Okay.
2: And that is, I look at legacy investments.
1: Right.
2: When you've got a tremendous amount of money invested in the way we deliver in the health systems that we have today, it's very difficult then to bring in new approaches.
0: Yeah.
2: So when you look at Costco, you know, and just since having that conversation, there's an example. There's somebody coming in at a different direction with it, and we'll see how it plays out.
1: Right. Yeah. Not the classic Blue Cross Blue Shield, as we also talked about, but a whole different angle to it. And understanding that, you know, business is business.
0: Yeah.
1: You know?
0: Well, I think it's a niche that they're trying to bring based on these multiple hundreds of thousands of lives that they actually control.
1: Well, you understand how these publicly traded companies have a board that sits down and somebody is looking at, they're walking through Costco and they're seeing, what do we sell? Mm-hmm. What do we do well at?
0: Mm-hmm.
1: And put together the idea that, you know, my father-in-law just aged into Medicare and he loves Costco.
0: Yeah. Mm-hmm. Yeah.
1: And I mean, so I can see the conversation really growing. That doesn't mean it's successful, but it is a relatively unique idea. Yeah. And I mean, like I said, if I was betting on it, I think it might work.
0: You know, one other thing, and we'll go back to Ken. When you look at Costco, Costco's busiest times of the year are October, November, and December. Look at their revenue. It's because Christmas. And they have so much Christmas in those stores, people just flock there.
1: Is it? Yeah.
0: And guess what the same time that is?
1: Yeah.
0: That's open enrollment for Medicare.
1: Oh, well, they're going to have they've got the AT&Ts and the other groups.
0: That's right.
1: They're going to have a group there. And it's,
0: that's right.
1: And it's all internal. So I mean, the next thing is, you know, I've always looked at them and said, they're going to have their own telephone company too, their own mobile phone company.
0: Yeah.
1: But they haven't, because they've partnered, and we'll see with them. What do you think, Ken?
2: Sure. Well, that'd be first. The second one is the affordability of health insurance.
0: Yeah.
2: And that's certainly, and I always look at it differently, the health insurance, you know, people say, well, healthcare is not affordable. primary care in many ways is. And we're going to talk about proactive preventive care, right? It's the health insurance. And so everything we can do to keep you healthy and avoid having to use insurance.

0: insurance, as my dad always said, you know, health insurance is basically for
1: Well, you know, Ken, also, when you talk about primary care, let me throw that in there. Mm-hmm. Primary care represents 10% of the overall health care cost. It is increasing because of value-based care, but still, it's a very low component of the total health care dollar. Yes.
0: So if we can keep people, you know, from having to use that health insurance, that would... And then the other one is just the whole area of engagement and literacy.
2: Right.
0: I mean, just an understanding that, wait a minute, if I don't know how to use healthcare, I had an example this morning. We had a call from a fellow Rotarian whose wife had fallen this morning at church. And he was asking, you know, where to go. And the first thought was, okay, share what it is. And in this particular case, she hit the tip of her, top of her nose and had a pretty sharp cut.
1: Oh, wow.
0: And she did black out for a moment. Hmm. So then it became, okay, this is a hospital,
2: right? That's an emergency room.
0: But the first thought was, okay, is this something, based before I got those answers, is this something that could have gone to urgent care as opposed to an emergent care, right?
2: Right. The right care, the right place, the right time.
0: So
2: that's how you do that,
0: So I think those things, literacy and knowledge and engagement, involvement, health insurance affordability, and legacy investments. Keeping some of the newer ideas out.
2: No, we'll have to continue to dialogue on that. And it's funny, you know, Ken, and I know you listen to the show, so you hear me rant against trying to teach anybody anything. And it's tongue in cheek, right? But I do believe that we can't rely.
1: I don't always agree with all that, by the way.
2: No, you never agree. But it's all in, you know, what part of things can happen.
1: Yeah.
2: And the idea that healthcare literacy has been a challenge, and understanding that it will always be some level of challenge, no matter how good we get at it. Mm-hmm. We have to have a fail-safe for sure.
1: Yeah.
2: But we're going to break out for a minute, take a quick break.
1: Yeah.
2: And when we come back, what we got, Larry?
1: Dr. Mark, I'm going to ask you the same question. What are your biggest issues in healthcare today? And then we're going to go back and we're going to talk to Ken about home care versus hospital care.
2: We'll be right back.
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2: You've got Dr. Mark and Larry Jones and Ken Peach in the Healthcare Now studio. And we blew through that first one. I didn't fall asleep even once. That was very, very good stuff.
1: Yeah.
2: And I'm so glad, Larry, that you told me what you were going to ask me, because otherwise, there might have been some uncomfortable pauses. But
1: Dr. Mark, I don't think you're ever not with thoughts.
2: Sometimes they're faster than they are in other times. I'll tell you that. Well, I think, you know, one of the things is the government oversight. So I think government oversight and what's going to be happening in the next decade is extremely important.
1: Yep.
2: There are a lot of activities going on in Washington right now that may or may not align with the best health care for the nation.
1: Yes.
2: There are some that are fantastic.
1: Yep.
2: So I think how that comes out, how we address the big issues that are controversial, like vaccines
1: and
2: all these types of things.
1: Well, that's a big thing right
2: additives.
1: Now, as you know.
2: It is. And there are way more than two sides to every part of that story.
1: Right.
2: But I think that's going to be a big one, is how government oversight, I want to say, interferes with what could be a very strong drive of the economics of healthcare. Because economics have always driven success in this country, right?
1: Yes. Right?
2: If it doesn't make sense, as in dollars and cents, it doesn't work.
1: Nobody's going to invest in it.
2: And so we have to be understanding that, and we have to understand that healthcare is in fact a business, that we're going to continue that, and it can be extremely successful. Yep. So I think government oversight is one of my tops.
1: Okay.
2: Follow that with the issues that we have with rural care. If you look at the percentage of the United States that is considered rural, you know, how far they are from a really caregiving institution and emergency health, it's way bigger than anybody understands, right? And we don't address it. We don't spend any money on it. And it's certainly an area that we could motivate better care, better access to care by managing things from the bottom level up, right?
1: Yep.
2: So I think that's a big one.
1: Okay.
2: And then the final one is a little bit on the selfish side coming from this area, but looking at what the caregivers are needing, right? Looking at their mental health, yep. looking at their longevity in the industry, yep. and how does that relate to the demands that are put upon them and the reimbursement that they're faced with?
1: Yep.
2: Okay, so I mean, like, honestly, half the reason for this show. Because
1: Absolutely.
2: We talk about that
1: yeah.
2: all the time. Yeah. And really, it would be great to have nothing to talk about.
1: Yeah.
2: Because what we're talking about are the issues in healthcare, and there are a lot of them. But that's my three off the top.
1: Those are really good, Dr. Mark and Ken. Yours. I've got two that I want to kind of hit on real quick.
2: You only have to have two. We had to have three.
1: You have to have three. I only have two.
2: All right. Well,
1: the first one is
2: seniors. Okay.
1: That's right. You know, the first one is value-based care.
2: Mm-hmm.
1: There have been over 50 models have been developed through CMS and CMMI, Centers for Medicare Innovation, that have actually been brought onto the market and then taken off the market because the models failed.
2: Right.
1: CMS and CMMI have got to get consistent with a half a dozen models, and they've got to make it consistently profitable for the payers, for the ACOs to be involved in this,
2: yep.
1: or value-based care is going to blow up.
2: It is, and I think a huge part of that is the lack of recognizing regionalization.
1: That's right.
2: Things that we need in one yep. part of the country or yep. one state are different than others,
1: yep.
2: and we are in healthcare. Terrible at that.
1: Yes.
2: I mean,
1: yes.
2: It doesn't work that way.
1: That's right.
2: I mean, car insurance doesn't work that way.
1: No.
2: So why would this work that way?
1: Yeah. And the second one is, you know, it's National Wellness Month, the month of August, and we've talked about that on every show this month. Reactive care is what healthcare is today.
2: Yes.
1: It's not proactive care
2: at
1: all.
2: It's sick care.
1: It's sick care. Yep. I call it reactive care, yep. sick care. Mm-hmm. It's all the same thing. We've got to move that pendulum over to preventative care, and value-based care can do that, focusing on National Wellness Month, Mental Health Wellness Month, things like that. Thus, the stuff that's got to continue to be talked about on our show and all over the country, Dr. Mark.
2: Yeah, no question. Yeah. And we've been talking about that since I was six. You know, I mean, and we really have, right?
1: That's
2: I
1: right.
2: Mean, I remember,
1: That's
2: like, right. like literally in school, they talked about,
1: yeah.
2: you know.
1: Get your flu shot.
2: Well, it's like brushing
1: yeah.
2: your teeth. I don't
1: That's
2: think
1: right.
2: they had a flu shot when I was six, but
1: okay.
2: you know, something.
1: Okay.
2: But,
1: yeah.
2: but you know, that preventative care and how does that work yeah. in other healthcare industries, but it's not what we're doing here. It's not
1: exactly.
2: what we're doing
1: exactly.
2: with the actual things that cause loss of life.
1: Yep.
2: And cause loss of quality of life.
1: Exactly.
0: There are,
1: Ken,
0: you know, just a couple of things.
1: Yeah.
0: You know, talking about rural care, we've got the transformation grant now.
2: Yes.
0: So there are the funds. They just released the organizations in the state of Florida that received, I don't know how many, tens, hundreds of millions. Okay, yes.
2: FSU fact, College of Medicine,
0: I was working
2: we received
0: with them.
2: 19
0: yeah.
2: million.
0: Yeah. Mm-hmm. So, you know, hopefully some of that will help in, from a transformation standpoint, because I know that's a five-year program. I mean,
2: mm-hmm.
0: funds
2: yeah.
0: drop every year, but yeah. at least there's an opportunity. And then the other thing is, if you've been watching, and I wish I could tell you the organization that's doing it, but there is an organization that's been working on a hospital truck for the rural communities. They've developed a small CAT scan that will go on the truck. And in essence, the truck becomes a mobile hospital.
1: I think I read something about that,
0: yes,
1: but it wasn't much of an ad.
0: There's a whole yeah. article about it, and I wish yeah. I brought it today. But those are examples of what we were talking about before in terms of innovation, you know, as opposed to the
1: yeah.
0: legacy approach. Something
1: kind of like a food truck
0: different.
1: For healthcare.
0: And, well, and, you know,
1: basically.
0: They tried the retail, if you remember, in the dollar stores for a while and,
1: yep.
0: and
1: yep.
0: mobile and so forth. But this thing apparently is would be similar to an ER on wheels. So it'll be
1: wow.
0: very interesting to see. And they are putting it out, I think, in the VA, I think, is getting the first use of it.
1: Mm-hmm.
0: But I will provide you some more information
2: yeah.
0: For, you know,
1: well,
0: in terms
1: yeah,
0: of
1: to go along with that, Dr. Mark, you know, we've got mobile blood mobiles out there. And then the schools, believe it or not, for school teachers, use these mobile mammography trucks.
0: Yes.
1: And they'll actually put them in a parking lot of a school and leave it there for a few hours so the teachers can come out and get their mammography.
0: There was an idea years ago of building a core community hospital in a rural mm-hmm. area. It had two or three loading docks on each side of it. So they would pull the MRI in for a you know, schedule visit, and then they would pull in something else on the other side. Literally, you could create this hospital, and it was shared units. So in communities that didn't or couldn't afford a full hospital,
1: right.
0: at least they had these services, and they were all mobile. Because I remember mobile MRI doesn't go back
1: oh, yeah.
0: that far.
2: Yep. You know, we actually have a project that we're working with Mayo Clinic and FSU Health, where we're taking a device, a very portable device, and looking at liver plasticity.
0: Oh,
2: right?
0: Wow.
2: Elasticity. Mm-hmm. And the predictive value there is if we see a problem that can be intervened with through diet or medications, we can avoid not only just liver disease, but liver cancer. Okay.
0: Wow.
2: And so it's normally used as a tool after a diagnosis is made.
0: Okay.
2: But if we can use it to diagnose it early, we can literally take people,
0: wow,
2: you know, fearfully and truly off the table with liver cancers because they're not going to develop them. So that's the kind of thing that we're focusing on, just rural access to this.
1: That's incredible.
2: With family care, family
1: now,
2: medicine.
1: Does that take into consideration fatty liver disease
2: that's
1: as well?
2: That's what it's looking at.
1: That's
2: what it's looking at?
1: Okay. That is amazing.
2: Yeah, it's relatively simplistic. I guess I shouldn't really say that because it's kind of amazing, but you know, it's literally a handheld ultrasonic device that you just look and it gives you numbers. Wow. You don't even not even looking at a screen you're reading. You're looking at numbers, and it's been amazing. We've had a pilot study that was incredibly successful. Everyone was shocked at the amount of early disease from somebody that came in just for their wellness visit, and they were captured and put into the system.
1: Wow. Well, you can do an ultrasound and diagnose fatty liver disease, right?
2: Right, and this is something that's specifically looking at the elasticity, and it is an ultrasound device, but again, not like what we look at when we're looking at a liver
1: stuff.
2: Or the heart or something. This is even simpler, and although there are handheld ultrasounds as well, but this is calculated. A couple companies have these devices, and it's really
1: that's
2: quite
1: amazing.
2: Interesting.
1: Yep. Yeah. Ken, you know, healthcare is increasing 8 to 10% annually, and that goes across all areas. Whether it's government-based, whether it's employer-based, or even self-paid.
2: Yeah, healthcare costs, you're talking
1: healthcare
2: about. The actual
1: costs,
2: cost, yeah.
1: Increasing.
2: If the delivery was increasing at the same rate the cost was
1: then
2: increasing,
1: we'd be really
2: we'd be in
1: good
2: great shape.
1: Good
2: but
1: point.
2: That's not happening.
1: I guess I didn't say healthcare costs are increasing 8 to 10. And, you know, when we talk about what needs to change, let's talk about home care versus hospital care and some of the things you're doing with Mobile Medics, some of your successes, some of your challenges.
0: Sure. Well, I would say from a success is one of the things that we're doing is we're moving toward ambulatory hospital at home. It's something that we decided after doing hospital at home support, our paramedics, for a period of almost 2 years for a few thousand patients, was this would be an opportunity to move those 12, 13 different diagnoses that can be handled in the home, as opposed to either in the hospital or even if they have to stabilize in the hospital. So this is something that we're moving forward to introduce very shortly for 12 diagnoses. The other thing that we did is looking from a success standpoint is that we were the first affiliate of Cost Plus Wellness in the state of Florida.
1: Okay.
0: Now that model is a Mark Cuban approach where in essence the self-insured employer has an agreement in place and we have a provider agreement. They're established, they're posted on, you can go see them on the Cost Plus Wellness website. Yeah. And so what you can do is we eliminate a lot of the effort of, first of all, it's full transparency that it also eliminates the issue of trying to negotiate an agreement. It allows people to come together and say, okay, I need this service. Here's how I make it available.
1: Yeah, well, I know that your Mobile Medics is trying to be an extension of the primary care office.
0: Yes.
1: But have you been successful at all in negotiating where the payer pays for these home visits?
0: That's my challenge.
1: Yeah.
0: Okay. Medicare, no Medicaid reimbursement. And the interesting thing is the government has approached the whole idea of community health workers. Yet I had a discussion with a professor, and I'm sorry, doctor, this was at UF, but there's a
2: professor. It's okay. There's love all the way around. It's all good.
0: There's a professor up there who made the point during the rural transformation, what is a community health worker?
1: Right.
0: You know, we look at it as an individual we can pull out of a community who knows that community and go back in there and be present and maybe do education or whatever, but they don't have clinical background. The point made that what we should be doing in any of the programs for medical assistance, for LPNs and others, is have a track for community health workers. Then you could at least say every community health worker is also an LPN or you know, whatever it is. And that's and yet the federal government has been looking at this using this community health worker focus. Whereas we know paramedics do have the medical expertise, the training, and yet we despite my efforts in Washington and elsewhere, we've not been able to get them to recognize paramedics.
1: Yeah, well, until Medicare approves it, the commercial payers are not going to pick it up.
0: Right, exactly.
2: You know? So it's got to be reimbursed, right? And that it can't come first by design, but if it doesn't happen really quickly, then the plan doesn't work.
0: Yes. It is working in some states, Nevada, Minnesota. There's also a company now that is taking fire rescue paramedics and putting them into an MSO and then negotiating for payment. And they've been successful. They're in Florida now. They're in a couple of other states and trying to make
1: that
0: work.
1: Well, you know, Dr. Mark, we work with these health plans every day. We work with Medicare. We work with Medicaid. Right. It blows my mind that the payers, the commercial payers, don't lobby Medicare to pay for home care because the cost is a tenth of what it costs for a patient to go to the hospital.
2: Right.
1: And then you've got CMS and HHS, which we went through the entire how it's reimbursed. Why wouldn't people like MedPAC and these other people, you know, support this type of thing?
2: Because we know who the top three lobbyists are in this session.
1: American Hospital Association. There you go. That's right.
2: So, I mean, and that's a problem.
1: It is a very big problem.
2: And that's a problem in many industries. Something that again, with the government oversight, that could be something that could be controlled.
1: Yeah.
2: Unlikely to be controlled because it makes a lot of people angry and they don't get the votes they want.
1: Okay. We're going to take a break. This has been a great conversation. When we come back, we're going to continue to talk about home care with Ken Peach from Mobile Medics and compare that to how the adoption of home care and implementation cost the coverage with all the value-based players are.
2: We'll be right back.
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4: With SRN News, I'm Keith Peters in Washington. Republicans are gathered in Dallas for the closing day of their party's midterm convention. Their aim is to highlight President Trump's influence and boost enthusiasm among GOP voters ahead of November's midterm election. Both Mr. Trump and Vice President J.D. Vance are expected to address the gathering late Thursday evening. The Supreme Court has rejected a new congressional map backed by President Trump for Missouri's November election. Missouri's chief election official says he has directed local authorities to instead use districts passed in 2022 following a legal battle that lasted nearly a year. The decision could change candidate choices for over a million voters. On Wall Street, the Dow down by 316 points, the NASDAQ dropped 171. This is SRN News.
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2: Welcome back. You've got Ken Peach, Dr. Mark, and Larry in the Healthcare Now studios. I'm putting you up front since we couldn't get your parking space. I thought you should get the front. Actually, during the break, you brought up something really interesting. And as we often do on this show, we realized we should stop talking and turn on the mics. So I want you to pick up where that discussion, that was really important.
0: Yeah. Well, you know, you made the point, Dr. Dr. Mark, about government oversight and,
2: right.
0: and government mm-hmm. being behind. So when the budget impasse occurred last fall, which occurred either on, I don't remember, it was the 1st of September, 1st of October, whenever it was, there had been over 200 health systems nationwide that, starting with COVID and then working over time, had developed a program called Hospital at Home,
2: right.
0: where they were able to manage a
2: Big
0: lot
2: push.
0: Of patients who otherwise yep. would have been inpatients in the hospital yep. at home. What most people don't know is when that impasse occurred, that ended the waiver, the CMS waiver funding for that. Literally, hospitals had a matter of hours to take everybody out of their homes of that program and put them back in the hospital
1: right.
0: beds in
1: That's
0: the hospital.
1: That's ridiculous.
2: And that brings us back to the age-old carrot and the stick, right? So we had a carrot because there was a need.
0: Yes.
2: And when it didn't look right, it was a stick, which cost those institutions a lot of money,
0: yes. yeah.
2: right? And wasted a lot of money.
0: Yeah. Yeah.
2: So makes no sense. Makes
0: yeah.
2: no sense. But
0: yeah.
2: but I didn't realize the numbers were as big as you were talking.
1: I didn't either. But
2: yeah.
1: you know, when you look at it, the hospital has a DRG when you're admitted.
2: Right.
1: Once that DRG runs out,
2: they're
1: hospitals
2: losing.
1: Have found multiple ways to extend reimbursement, and whether it's a SNF that they own or things like what Ken's talking about.
2: Mm-hmm.
1: I don't understand why CMS wouldn't support a home hospital at home care program to get these patients out of the hospital at a fifth or tenth of the cost,
2: yeah.
1: Dr. Mark.
0: And in
2: yeah.
0: all fairness, that is now back in place.
2: Yeah, it is.
0: But
2: okay.
0: a number of months went by, and at least one of the 10 systems operating here in Florida
1: mm-hmm.
0: decided not to come reopen.
1: No, to reopen their program.
2: I mean, they've yeah. lost more than they've gained.
1: That's right.
2: And
1: yes.
2: and they've been burned,
1: yeah.
2: right?
1: Yeah.
2: So
1: yeah.
2: why would you jump back into that?
1: Mm-hmm.
2: I mean, it doesn't make any sense. When we talk about these things, it brings my mind to hospice, right? The hospice model. Mm-hmm. And that has had ups and downs as well. I think pretty strong right now. And then the idea of what is the oversight there? How does that work in the right way?
1: Mm-hmm.
2: But and that's where, you know, end of life care is so incredibly
1: yep.
2: expensive and
1: yep.
2: accounts for a large percentage of the budgets that we talk about.
1: It does.
2: But that's a model that we could learn from and take it back for other things.
0: That's a great point, because we were talking earlier about prevention of, first of all, getting out in front and helping people not need to use insurance, not need to go in the hospital. On the right. other end is, what can we do from the standpoint of having what the Institute for Health Improvement calls the conversation?
2: Yes.
0: Encouraging families to talk about what is it that you want at end of life,
1: yeah.
0: where
1: yeah.
0: do you want to end of life, and,
1: right.
0: and so many of those things would make a decision that, you're right, Dr. Mark, I mean, yeah. huge impact on Medicare.
2: I mean, I don't think you could find a family group that hasn't experienced this, right? And would say, if you ask them, what was your experience with your grandfather
1: yeah.
2: or your father,
1: yeah.
2: and how did this hit you with? And it's the worst time
1: yeah.
2: to be hit with financial
1: yeah.
2: questions and
1: yeah.
2: these tough answers that you have to have. But it can be a model looking at other ways of being cared for.
0: And for years, it's the hospice length of stay has been far too short. Now, we
1: yeah.
0: know, you know, the six-month time
1: yeah.
0: frame on it,
1: yeah.
0: but most of the time, in talking to hospice over the years, different organizations, they told me the length of stay
1: yeah.
0: so often is too short. We had, for my mother, we had 7 days, for my father, we had a few months. My mother was only seven
1: yeah.
0: days, and some people are just a day or two.
1: Well, let me give you an example. My dad, he passed away in 2016. He was in the hospital on a Monday morning. They put him on hospice at 9 o'clock, and he died at 11 o'clock.
0: Mm-hmm.
2: Yeah, so didn't have any time to have
1: yeah.
2: any impact.
1: And yet the cost of the hospice program was still dispensed because he had entered the hospice program.
2: Yeah. Well, to be fair,
1: yeah.
2: there were a lot of ne'er-willers that didn't do the right thing, right?
1: So
2: it became, as many programs that Medicare supports, there are mm-hmm. these areas where people that aren't doing the right thing go in for profit, and it really slowed that process down a great deal
1: yeah.
2: nationwide.
1: Yeah. Yeah.
2: And so when you have a group that's doing the right thing for the right reasons in the right way, we have a lot of success.
1: Yes.
2: So I think there's still a sort of a little bit of a black eye on hospice care,
1: yep. Yep.
2: But when we've all in this room been involved in it, and
1: yep.
2: and you
1: yep.
2: understand what doing it the right way, how valuable that can be,
1: that's right.
2: not just economically,
1: yep.
2: but emotionally and for
1: yep.
2: the whole family.
1: Yeah. Ken, you know, we talk about what Mobile Medics does. How does Mobile Medics help payers, ACOs, and MSOs? Let's talk about that.
0: Well, as you mentioned before, Larry, it's a matter of keeping people in home and keeping them out of the hospital. And you made that case very well with us, a few months ago, where you said, just keep them out of the emergency department,
1: right. And
0: it's a win. Mm-hmm. So I think, if you look at the organizations, especially in value-based care, where there's a fixed payment, and then you look at the ability to reduce that, the latest statistics for us are still indicating about a half a reduction in the total cost of care. So if you can go ahead and maintain a high patient satisfaction level, you've got the patient at home where they want to be, and you're managing them and giving them good experience, and at the same time reducing the costs, it's a win all the way around for any of those mm-hmm. plans, the ACOs and so forth, any organization. So when we built this plan back in as a nonprofit back in 2017, 2018, it was always the idea that it would be used in what now is called value-based care as a way to basically keep people
1: right.
0: at home.
1: Right. Well, Dr. Mark, we're using Ken's group, and we've mm-hmm. really had problems with adoption with our doctors.
2: Yeah.
1: That's really been the issue. Mm-hmm. But annual wellness visits, ER diversion, just a home care visit for social determinants of health, there's so many things
2: yeah.
1: that this paramedic can go in with Ken's group and work with our patients.
2: Well, I think the part that slows us down is we have to sit back and realize, we all know that it's a business. Right. So we need the players that have the most to gain to really buy into this.
1: Yeah.
2: And truly, isn't that the hospital?
0: Mm-hmm.
2: I mean, and then the
1: of
2: insurance companies, right?
1: Well, it's so, the insurance companies.
2: So we have to get those players on board. And to an extent, the big systems will have something associated. They'll have their own. And it hasn't worked out that great if they had their own hospice plan, yeah. right? That seems like that needs to be some independence, but maybe not a bit. That kind of oversight would make sense, right? So if we yeah. recognize that these great ideas save certain groups a lot,
1: yep.
2: And that's where we have to get the buy-in, Larry. And that's where we're it's very difficult to get that buy-in from our primary care docs
1: right.
2: because they're not seeing it
1: that's
2: directly.
1: Right.
2: And if it's not smooth, then it's a problem.
0: But if they will see it, though, in a circumstance. So we yep. have 28,000 patients in the villages in care. That's
2: yes.
0: one health plan, one Medicare Advantage health plan.
2: Yep.
1: Wow.
0: Now, if you figure, okay, wait a minute, the health plan carves 15-20% they're allowed off the top of every dollar coming
1: 15,
0: down from CMS,
1: yeah.
0: right? Then 85% sits with the physicians. That's what's been successful for us is working with physician groups
1: yep. Yep.
0: that are at financial risk.
1: Well, and your Medicare Advantage.
2: And hopefully yes. yep. that's where the trust gets built as well. Right,
0: yes.
2: because these are decisions yeah. that families and patients have to make,
0: mm-hmm.
2: and if they don't have the trust, that's not going to happen either.
0: Right.
2: So that's the right way to do it.
0: It's a great point that you make. It's two things. One, it's getting the physicians to understand how this works. I mean, when you bring paramedic, right away they think an ambulance and
2: yeah,
0: EMS.
2: Right, right.
0: It's not.
1: Right, right.
0: That's one. And then the second is getting the patients to understand, okay, same thing. I don't want an ambulance in front of my home. No, this is an individual
1: yeah.
0: who's going to come in, provide you with self-care education, medication reconciliation, your vital signs, help you to monitor and get better,
1: yeah.
0: and also teach you how to manage your chronic health
1: yeah.
0: condition.
2: Yes.
1: Ken, maybe you should consider that word paramedic and change it to mobile clinical provider.
0: It's actually what I'm using. Mobile
1: Are you
0: health.
1: Really?
0: I'm
1: okay.
0: using mobile health more. Paramedicine comes
1: yep.
0: in someplace.
1: Yeah, we won't charge you for that.
2: Yeah.
1: Soldier.
2: Yeah,
0: that's right. Thank you.
2: Well, and people do ask when we talk about these things,
1: yeah.
2: they go, well, who are these people? What's
1: yeah.
2: their training? But to your point, when you say paramedic, they go, oh,
1: that's right.
2: Oh, cool.
1: Yep.
2: So if they see the process, and they don't see an ambulance,
1: that's right?
2: They
1: right.
2: see the process,
0: mm-hmm.
2: and then they talk about, because, we've got paramedics working in ERs, working
1: yep.
2: on the hospital floors,
1: yep. Yep.
2: and they're like, oh, man, these are like the best people ever.
1: Oh,
2: that's right.
1: Yep.
2: Absolutely. No question. That's the right
1: yeah.
2: group.
1: Yeah. Well, they're emergency medicine clinicians is really what they are.
0: Yes.
2: They're trained to look at a situation
1: right.
2: and really look at the entire thing. Look at the environment. Look at the people. Look at all the risks. Look at
1: yeah.
2: all the...
1: Yeah.
2: So it's kind of... It's almost like our military training where we
1: right.
2: look and situational analysis
1: I got you.
2: And then move forward. And that's how they think.
0: A lot of them come out of the military.
2: Yeah, I know.
0: Yeah.
2: I know.
1: So, Ken, we talked about some of the things, and you had indicated that some of the coverage payment for home care is back in place. But are the current legislative issues addressing these kind of problems in our healthcare system really addressing the problems? And what can we do, whether we're lobbyists or on the air, to help promote these kind of things?
0: Wow. You know, it goes back to the inverted pyramid that I may have talked about in the past, where you start with the health literacy and education. What problems do I have, and how do I address those?
1: Right.
0: And then, you know, once you do that, you can bring it down to, all right, how do I get screened if I'm at high risk for something, and then what's the intervention? So we're starting with the large population at hand and then moving it down. And that's something that we apply in the home as well. Mm-hmm. I mean, if we're identifying a problem and it's not going away, or we identify something else at the same time, then we can get them into the proper screening and the proper intervention.
1: But, you know, Dr. Mark said something that hit me a little earlier, that when we talked about the reimbursement, why their CMS and HHS is not adopting it, because the hospital lobby, but then in the other sand, you said, but it actually helps the hospital.
2: Yes.
1: So where's the conflict here?
2: Well, because of the other things we talked about with the hospital, like how they can have savings with loss. Right?
1: Right.
2: So things that the physicians can't do. So that motivation to, you know, it's really not that bad, because at the end of the year, you know, we're a nonprofit and we can really show that we're not making any profit, and or we can get this much back. So that, I think that's part of the systemic problem that has always existed. And as we're sitting here, I'm thinking, how can we tie this? When you talk about literacy, and I'll always argue that we need to take care of the people, and the people aren't interested that much in learning a new thing. They've got jobs and families and things, and they're not looking to be experts in this area. But, you know, the medical students are. So maybe this is something that we need to look back at medical education. And there are new residencies out there that didn't exist when I was a resident, and for areas of care like PM&R, right? And so that's physical medicine rehab.
1: Okay.
2: And that's now a residency. It was always a need, and it was always being pulled from different areas, but this might be something that in medical education there should be something to start with. This is an area of need, and, you know, where do these needs go? And we see the same thing in women's care. We can't just keep adding to the OBGYN residency program and have them learn more and more and more and more about women's care. We need a way to address that directly.
1: Yeah. And, you know, listening to that, Dr. Mark, it tells me why a practicing physician for so many years needs to be in the education process of a medical school today. A medical school researcher would never know that.
2: Of course. You know? That's true.
0: Well, that also brings up an interesting point, because if you're looking at the LEAD program that CMS is introducing long-term for practices, it requires or gives you the option to use coaches to help people learn about their disease and how to manage it, but they are certified coaches. I'm looking at that at how do we get our paramedics certified as coaches for this, because I've said for a long time, it's one thing to be able to go to Help Now or some of these different services that identify an organization you need to go to, but it's much more than that. It's somebody who can really walk you through that and help you.
1: I don't think it's any surprise that Kaiser Foundation did a research survey lately and found that 4 out of 5 adults in the U.S. figure that insurance premiums and copays are their biggest gripe in healthcare. We'll talk about this when we come back, Dr. Mark.
2: We'll be right back.
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2: You've got Dr. Mark and Larry in the Healthcare Now studios. We're here with Ken Peach, and we're on our last segment, which is crazy. It seems like we just started.
1: Wow.
2: There's a lot of good stuff that we've covered.
1: Yep.
2: We're apparently not going to have time to fix the healthcare issues across the country in the next few minutes. But Ken, thank you for being here. It's always fun to add another voice in the conversation, for sure.
1: So, Ken, August is National Wellness Month, and it's a very important focus during the year, and I find it interesting that it's during the middle of the year. Your thoughts and what you guys are doing in regards to National Wellness Month?
0: We have pretty much a stable population. I mean, mm-hmm. we're getting new patients, you know, over the course of time. But we recognize that trying to track or expand the numbers of individuals we could take care of meant doing a better job in the time that we have with individuals to get them trained from a wellness standpoint. One of the tools that we use a lot are the they look like a traffic signal. They're zone tools. Mm-hmm. I may have mentioned those in the past. And so what we do is we use the zone tool to teach the caregivers and the patients what is, you know, where can they stay in the green or how can they be well when they move to a yellow or when they move to a red, what do they need to do to address that particular health issue? So we use those a lot. I think I've shared before, we record on smart devices, reminders to check with what's a change in your healthcare that may it be an indicator that you're moving from a well status to
1: right.
0: to ill for some reason. And we also then try and provide as much self-care education because we're an extension of the physician's practice. Mm-hmm. So we're always bringing yeah. education yeah. and materials to them. So it's more so much, not so much that August is Wellness Month, that we change what we do. I think we're more consistent in terms of what we're trying to accomplish.
2: Well, I think that's good for all the, you know, Larry brings me the new month every month, you know, and then we look at the 18 things that month represents. And it's a good thing. I mean, it's definitely a good thing.
1: It's true.
2: It's kind of like the little turnaway calendars that give you a thought of the day, right?
1: That's right.
2: So it's important to remind all of us, you know, of the things that are important. But yeah. to your point, it's important every day.
1: Yes.
2: And no question about
1: that's
2: it.
1: That's a great point.
2: And I do yeah. think that when we talk about those months and the different organizations that lead that, there are a number of variations on the theme of Wellness Month. And so that's also a positive thing.
1: Yes.
2: Because
1: yes.
2: it has come into, it's always been a problem, but the recognition has allowed people to come forth, you know, with more confidence that, you know, I'm not alone in this problem.
1: Yeah.
2: Whereas for more than just decades,
1: yeah.
2: they've been hiding problems, right?
1: Well, you know, I'm going to bring this up. When we talk about national wellness, talking about patient and or provider accountability, Dr. Mark. Your favorite subject.
2: Sure, sure. No, absolutely, absolutely. Well, but it is. There's motivations. So many of the motivations that cause problems in everything we've talked about are money.
1: Yep.
2: Either you don't have money to do this, or you're with a group that makes money if I do
1: yep.
2: that, right?
1: Yep.
2: So the workarounds with that completely ignore wellness.
1: Yep.
2: And so we're definitely getting better at it. But as we get better, we recognize how many errors have been made over time, and that's part of the conversation that's really important.
1: Yeah.
0: Well, you know, you would hope that, and let's talk to employers for a moment, you would think that wellness was something very important to them in terms of their workforce.
1: Yes.
0: But unfortunately, over time, and I know a gentleman out in California, he and I have known each other for years, he was in full-time as a career employee in healthcare wellness, and employers have walked away in many cases from wellness programs.
1: Well, you know,
0: they haven't seen the results.
1: But you know, when you talk about the insurer, not only do they waive the copay for an annual wellness visit, they'll pay a physician up to $250 over and above his normal billing to get that patient in and get an annual wellness visit. And yet, only last year, only 48% of Americans had an annual wellness visit.
2: It's a shell game, okay? Because yep. the same kind of thing where they came through, and I think United was the first one to do this, could be wrong, where they said, okay, if you are on a health plan and you go at a gym, you're going to get a discount or something.
1: Right.
2: Something is
1: mm-hmm.
2: going to be as an individual.
1: Mm-hmm.
2: So if you are in an employer's contract, that helps the whole mm-hmm. group. If you are at your own stuff,
1: yep.
2: what it doesn't do anything for is Medicare and Medicaid, right? And so what they found was the people that were doing this, they were already going to the gym.
1: Mm.
2: So it didn't move the needle
1: yeah.
2: on that because the motivation was too indirect.
1: Right.
2: It's like, oh, you're going to make me do something that I don't normally do.
1: Yeah.
2: And then what am I really going to see? I'm not going to see my bank account change. I'm really not.
1: Yeah.
2: I'm definitely not going to raise my level of wealth it's just not going to happen. But when it happens for the healthcare companies, you know, they see that opportunity, and but they kind of, they don't really do that anymore.
1: But you know, the contradiction is Kaiser Foundation's found that 4 out of 5 people complain about their premium and their out-of-pocket cost, yet they won't go get an annual wellness visit to get a baseline to actually save those dollars.
2: Because you can't educate them. You can't. Well, see, I'm back to that part,
1: I know, that's right.
2: We're going to get all the way full circle with Larry.
1: We're full circle. Yeah. That's right.
0: But that also makes me wonder, just as you mentioned before, you know, maybe I use the word paramedic too much and instead of mobile health.
1: Yeah.
0: What is a wellness annual wellness visit? Does anybody know? We tell people as patients to go get an annual wellness visit, but what is that? Am I going to get poked and probed and everything? Or, you mean there's a questionnaire that asks me about my health history and so forth?
2: Yep.
0: Maybe we
1: there
0: need
1: is.
0: To define what it is, because I remember when I was in the hospital and I taught service, and I used to put somebody on, made them sit on the table where everybody else was sitting in chairs in the room, and people would come back from the break, and I'd say to the person, well, you know, how do you feel? And they'd say, well, I'm kind of awkward. You didn't tell me why you have me sitting on the table. And so I said, well, that's the point. Yeah. We need to make sure that our patients are told why we're doing something.
1: Yeah. But, you know, the other thing I think to follow up what you're saying, an annual wellness visit, if you pre-plan that annual wellness visit, there are numerous sheets of paper you got to fill out, whether it's written or online, to be ready when you go into that visit. And, you know, Dr. Mark says you can't get people to do that, and I agree with you.
2: Yeah. Yeah. Well, if you look at how people get their information today and how media has changed, that's a big part of it. So let's go way back to, like, when I was a kid. It was Marcus Welby, MD, right? That was the show? Like, I don't remember. I was too young, but I've heard about Marcus Welby, MD.
1: Now, I'm not too young, and I love that show.
2: Okay, he was a pediatrician, correct? Is that right? Right, okay.
1: He was a family practice.
2: So he was a primary care doctor, okay?
1: Right.
2: So everybody knew what a wellness visit before. It wasn't called a wellness visit, but that generation knew what a wellness visit was. Okay, today, what do you watch? You got ER. You got ER. You got the Pit.
1: The
2: Pit is ER based. Very exciting.
1: Chicago.
2: Yeah. Chicago Fire.
1: Fire
2: it is.
1: And all that.
2: Yeah.
1: Yep.
2: Yep. Yep. And Grey's Anatomy is in its 15th season, which makes no sense to me. But so now people are seeing things very differently, and that's not even the media that is winning right now. The media that is winning right now is right here on our cell phones,
1: and that isn't
2: teaching anybody anything.
1: That's right.
2: It may be, Ken, an insurmountable problem, and you know, I don't know what to do with that, right? But I think the idea is making that experience a better experience for the patient and making it, when they leave, them go, that was easy and I didn't even pay for it.
1: Yes. Dr. Mark, what if we start in late middle school or early high school educating and make it part of the curriculum for kids to understand your body is important and the health care you need, here they are, and have a class
2: on this. That's part of the curriculum in private and public schools. Okay,
1: it is?
2: And when kids are on sports teams, they have to get their physicals.
1: Yeah.
2: But that has been dumped down.
1: Yep.
2: And people are going to urgent care centers, not going to see their primary care doctors, because the primary care doctors don't have time to do a $50 payment to spend
1: head-to-toe physical.
2: Right. Mm-hmm.
1: But many times it's not the payment, it's the time.
2: But as so often happens, Ken, I like what you bring up, is people can't picture what the experience is.
1: Yes.
2: But they do picture being able to, Larry, I'm going to call today. And I call and go, 4 months from now?
1: Exactly.
2: I don't know what I'm doing 4 months from now.
1: Or you put on hold and never talk to anybody.
2: Right, if you go to the big systems.
1: Right. That's right.
2: So it's just the experience. We are a society that looks for the right experience.
1: Yeah.
2: We are a society that goes to eat fast food because we don't have to wait, right? That we're not going to sit down and wait for a chef to make a healthy meal because it takes too long.
1: What a great point,
2: Dr. Mark. Or I can't make an appointment.
1: Yep.
2: I don't get a reservation.
1: Yep.
2: And it costs more, right?
1: Mm-hmm. Yep.
2: So those are the things that if you look at other societies, that their fast food is health food, they have a whole different outlook on this. And then they come visit us and go, wow.
0: Which is a great opportunity. I'm going to be in England in a few weeks to look at how National Health Service is over there. Not that it's perfect. But
2: no, it's
0: how
2: not.
0: How do they position the fact that, what are they doing with annual wellness visits and other things? Is there a way?
2: I don't want to poison you. I want you to come back and tell me what you think. But I will say that They have more than one system, right?
0: Right.
2: And the system that really works isn't the national healthcare system. Yeah.
0: I know,
2: right?
0: they use the private system. Last time I was there, I saw HCA had an office.
1: Right? I was on a Zoom call with a person, an executive in Montreal recently, and that person told me that in the Canadian healthcare system, you can wait up to a year to get your annual wellness visit.
2: Wow. Okay. Well, there are a lot of things that are quietly smart about the system. But if you knew as a patient why they really did it, you'd be angry, right?
1: Yep.
2: But that's how costs are kept down, and they're not you know necessarily wrong to do it in that particular way. But go check it out. I did the same thing, and you know what was the most fun was, you know, when you're on one of the trains and you sit next to a local and you start talking to them about healthcare, they do like to talk about it, and you'll learn a lot. So that'll be fun when you get. I look forward to when you get back. We need to have that discussion, because one of the frustrations that we have is when people just say, "Why don't we just do what Canada does?" Well, you know, we can't, because we have 350 million people to deal with, not 65
1: and
2: million.
1: And talk
2: or something
1: to the people in Canada.
2: Yeah, right. Yeah. And you
1: I
2: can do that
1: surprised.
2: Because they come to the U.S.
1: I've spoken with people in Europe that are on the system, and I've spoken with people in Canada, and you'd be surprised the downsides to socialized medicine.
2: I don't think you'd be surprised.
1: With some of the specifics, I couldn't believe they were still waiting. You know?
0: Well, the other thing that reminds me, have you read Atul Gawande's article on Costa Rica?
2: No, Costa Rican
0: health system. They have better outcomes than we do. And what they do is they've got healthcare coaches, navigators, whatever you want to call them, going into every home every year throughout the country. And what they're doing is they're assessing issues, and then they code them in terms of involvement. How do we need to get involved with this person? Because they're a level one and we've got a problem. So at some point in time, you might want to take a look at that article.
2: It's very interesting, because it is perspective. And it does come back to what we talk about all the time, that we are here to talk about the things that we want to fix, right? But all of us in this room recognize the great fortune we have in getting the technology. When you need things that are going to literally save your life, we have more of that than anyone in the world, okay? Yeah. And when you look at the research that's going on, but it's all in how it's funded, and it only takes care of that smaller percentage, or at least the funding isn't balanced. But Ken, this has been another great
1: day. Thank you, Ken, for being on the show.
2: I think we need to start doing 2-hour shows when Ken's on.
1: I'm telling you.
2: And maybe, you know, call in for some fast food and bring it in. You can stop by Jack in the Box and bring us some hamburgers, and we'll be all set.
1: I thought I'd bring you a couple of tacos from Taco Bell.
2: Oh man, we're going to get no sponsors. No sponsors for this show.
1: I know. It's been a great show today, Dr. Mark. Ken, thank you so much, and we'll see you next week.
2: We'll see
1: you. All right.
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4: News this hour from Town Hall. I'm Keith Peters in Washington. Conservatives across the country are remembering the loss of Charlie Kirk, who was assassinated a year ago today, as his Turning Point USA organization continues to expand nationwide. Correspondent Laura Winters reports.
7: Today marks 1 year that conservative Charlie Kirk was assassinated while speaking at a Turning Point USA event on the campus of Utah Valley University. In a fact sheet, Turning Point says it saw unprecedented expansion in the 2025-26 school year, with over 1 million students who are now members continuing Charlie's legacy. Those students with chapters at more than 3,000 high school clubs and 1,500 college chapters. Laura Winters reporting.
4: President Trump says he plans to give every American adult $5,000 if Republicans retain control of the House and Senate in the midterm elections. Lawyer John Day says the president's payment promise is legal.
8: This is a campaign promise. It's not a payment to individuals to try to get them to vote in a particular way, and there's a distinction. So it's essentially saying this is a promise made during a campaign. It would apply to, the way it was described by President Trump, it would apply to everybody, Democrats, Republicans, people who didn't vote, as long as you're an adult citizen of the U.S.
4: However, the plan would further exacerbate the country's nearly $1.8 trillion annual budget deficit. An ally of President Trump, Joseph DeGenova, says he has resigned his post leading a Justice Department investigation into whether former law enforcement and intelligence officers conspired against the Republican president. On Wall Street, the Dow down by 316 points. More on these stories at townhall.com.
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5: Welcome to Jags HQ. 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
6: We're going to bring you a product that you all can be proud of. 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
3: 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Brian Sexton along with Jeff Loggeman, and the head coach will be here shortly, as will Tony Boselli and James Gladstone. Tell you about Sunday's game against the Cleveland Browns here at Everbank Stadium, presented by Publix, where shopping is a pleasure and sure.